0: frequency.
1: This record you're about to hear, the original Gangsta Hip Hop, contains explicit dirty lyrics like fuck, shit, ass, bitch, your mother's dick, asshole, all that shit. Hit it, DMX.

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1: DMX.
0: I'm gonna ask you a question. I want a straight answer. 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Are there a lot of MCs who are jokers and pranksters?
1: Yes, but you are the hip hop.

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0: Now Peggy Sue, she looked at John Henry, and John Henry looked at Peggy Sue. 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And he said, why show? We gonna get him a t-shirt, a baseball cap, some cowboy boots, little blue jeans. 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Yeah,
1: that little sucker's gonna be a trucker.

0: I'm forever painting with plastic fingers. I'm forever floating when it's in my cheese. I'm always frying up vegetables with cheese, if you please.
1: For centuries, the organ has expressed eloquently man's praise and exaltation for his divine creator. The noble sound of the King of Instruments has inspired man to reach a new plateau of spiritual experience with the Supreme Being. Through the ages, too, the vast capabilities of the organ have served as a tremendous challenge to composers. So much so that today, the world of music inherits a rich legacy of great organ literature to express man's deepest spiritual thoughts. The American organ of our time has a wealth of spirited history behind it. From the organ's golden age of tonal architecture in the 17th and 18th centuries that produced light, clear, transparent flute ensemble for polyphony, through Romanticism with massive strings and imitative solo voices, to the period of church organ building where there was a preponderance of fundamental tone. The modern instrument has emerged as a virtuoso, capable of performing well the diverse literature of each musical era. And the Electro Voice Series D organ has been designed to serve this function. The principal aim of good church organ design is to properly accompany a dignified service. To begin this demonstration of the versatility and authenticity of the Electro Voice organ, the first tonal ingredient to be considered is the characteristic sound of the organ, its diapason, or principal chorus. Now, as a stately hymn is played, observe the disposition of this chorus, beginning with the diapason 8 foot, then adding the principal 4 foot, the super octave 2 foot, and finally topping this chorus with a 4-rank mixture.

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1: Give it away. Give it away. 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

Since biblical times, man has witnessed and recorded strange manifestations in the sky and speculated on the possibilities of visitors from another world.

Today, from the skies of California, the fields of Kansas, the rice paddies of the Orient, the air lanes of the world, come persistent reports of UFOs, unidentified flying objects which we have come to know as flying saucers.

speck of dust, remote and alone in the void. There are powers in the universe inscrutable and profound. Fear cannot save us. Rage cannot help us. We must see the stranger in a new light, the light of understanding. And to achieve this, we must begin to understand ourselves and each other.

0: was on my way to an appointment a few years ago, and I got caught in a terrible rush hour traffic jam, and I suddenly found people dressed as biscuits, as cookies and crackers, dancing through the traffic jam on the hoods of cars, doing flips and somersaults and handstands and something that looked like a giant croissant suddenly flipped over the top of the car, and there were two young man and a young woman that looked like a cream-filled Oreo wafer that were dancing entwined in each other in a rather amorous and surprising embrace, when a young woman dressed as a peanut butter cookie knocked on my window and smiled at me. The lights changed, the traffic jam broke up, but I could not get this image of this young woman out of my head. For days on end, I found myself dreaming of her, both when awake and asleep. And about a week later, I found myself at the local flower show, which is done twice a year. And the same troupe was performing, and of course I instantly searched for the peanut butter cookie and found her and engaged her in conversation. And she turned out to be a young student of history and psychology, and we had many similar interests. We started to see each other. I would go to the places where she performed. As a matter of fact, she and her friends tried to induce me to join their troupe. I was to dress as a sticky bun, which was a rather complex procedure in which raw sugar was first poured over me, followed by honey, caro syrup, a mixture of diced and sliced almonds, pecans, walnuts, and cashews. Then I was to be shaken by the entire company, which was both a thrilling and painful experience, and then rolled in a bed of a coconut and bean paste for half an hour, and then allowed to dry in a large oven at about 250 degrees for about 20 minutes or so. And I found this to be an unpleasant, rather degrading experience, and it was the beginning of the end of the relationship, really.
1: When you found that the relationship was flawed, that you couldn't maintain it and keep it going, where her fixation on pastry and your inability to survive the baking of the relationship became a reality, did you find that you came away from the relationship with something valuable, better recipes, a new way of approaching culinary arts, or a new way of thinking about love and emotion?
0: I learned for the first time in my life how to find love and how to have love and how to give love. But of course, I also learned how to lose love. And all I really came away from, besides a terrible sense of longing, sadness, fragmentation, distance, and alienation, was that I had gained about 40 pounds. This is really the only physical, corporeal thing I have left of the relationship, is the excess weight.
1: Not too long ago, I was running guns from the north to the rebels in Bolivia, in South America. It was a dangerous job, but it was money, lots of money. And I remember I was in a boat with the guns, the rifles, and a woman, Pilar. She's a communist. She was going to fight in the war there. I used to talk to her, and she to me, about the difference in the way we thought. I would tell her, there's nothing real but what you can put in your hands and put in your pockets. And she told me, no, that's not real. That's a lie. What's real is the people around you and your friends and how everybody's surviving and economic security and the right to vote and representative government and all sorts of stuff like that. I couldn't make head or tail of it. And I say, look, you think that's what revolution gives you? Revolution doesn't give you anything like that. Revolution just gives you a new ruling class to fight. She says to me, oh, you're so cynical. I say, you constantly call me cynical, but you're the real cynic because you believe something that there's no truth to. She says, oh, truth. You throw truth around like it's a word you understand. It's not a word you understand. It's a word you misuse. I say, you think I misuse truth? Look at what I have. I have money. I have watch. Look at that Rolex watch, eh? Look at this watch, I said to her. You don't have a Rolex watch, I said. Ah, she said, what do I need a Rolex watch for? I have a Timex watch. Timex is good as Rolex. It's just different to a few letters in the beginning. You got R-O-L, I got T-I-M. So this is supposed to mean the difference between truth and lying? I said, you don't understand a thing. My watch work a lot longer than yours. She says, oh, you think so? My watch work for 200 fathoms down in the water. I said, well, that's pretty good, but my watch is more expensive. My watch cost me a whole house, what a house would cost you here in Bolivia. She says, oh, yeah, you think that's true, but what does that say about you, she says to me. I said, what does it say about you? She says, that your watch is just as good as a house? That you would exchange a house for a watch for a house? This doesn't make sense. It's just simple time as opposed to a house that you can live in. You can go from room to room. You can cook in it. You can raise a family in it. Can you raise a family in a watch? Can you raise a family and cook dinner and park your car in a garage inside a watch? No, you can't do that. You're so stupid. She calls me stupid. I say, you're so stupid. And then she rolls over on me. She's nude and I'm nude. And then things got a little confused in our discussion. But I was right anyway. I don't care what she was saying.

was maybe 5 years ago. I was suffering from tuberculosis in a sanatorium in the Alps. It was a beautiful place. You could see for hundreds of miles around in any direction. But everyone was feeling so bad. It was almost wasted on us how beautiful it was. There was a woman there, Madame Saskia. She had black hair all the way down her back. Sometimes we'd be making love there on the bed in her room. And we'd be start to cough, and one person start to cough, and then the other start to cough. We cough and we cough and we roll up the bed and we hit the floor. Then someone start coughing up blood and they cough blood on you. Hey, and the spit like get all over you. And we try to wipe it off, but it's no good. It get on the blanket and the blanket get all over your face. And the blood get in your ears and your nose. It's not nice. She thought about death all the time. She even had a coffin made. And she had the coffin moved into her room. One day she said to me, "Do you really love me?" I looked down. I could not say yes. I could not say no. She said, "Do you love me?" Finally I said, "You know I do." And she said, "If you love me, then you must make love to me in the coffin." I said, "What, you're crazy? Make love in the coffin? That's grotesque." She said, "No, please. It would make me so happy." I said, "All right, well, okay, if you want." And she grabbed me and she threw me into the coffin and she climbed in on top of me and she started making passionate love to me. I couldn't breathe because the coffin was so small. She's a small person and my head was up against the top. You know, it was banging. She would bang my head against the top of the coffin and it would give a slice into my neck, in the back of my neck. And when the lid closed, it dislocated her ankle bone. And then the coffin rolled over, and it rolled over on the latch so that neither of us can get out. And here the two of us are in this coffin, and we're so close, and it's so hot, and we can't breathe. So I started to scream, and she was starting to cough, and her coughing, and me and my screaming, and a nurse called in the attendants, and five attendants come in, and they push the coffin over on its right side up, and they open the lid, and they see us there, covered with the blood, covered with the mucus. This sort of thing happens all the time in the sanatorium.

Many, many years ago, when I was a young man, I was a conductor of an orchestra in Brussels. And there on my left side, a goddess playing the cello. Her name was Magda. She's a blonde hair. She has the big breasts. And she clutched the cello tightly between her legs as she looked at me. And we played together the music on the page. But it's no longer the music on the page. It's the music in our hearts. And sometimes when I see her legs gripping the cello so hard, I think, oh no, that's not the cello between her legs, that's me. And I am in her grip and she's running her bow across my heart and across other

eyes melts my brain. And once again, we're in the music. We're making love. And it's Magda and me. Then I'm clutched between her legs like the cello. And she's all over me. And we are in heaven. One day we were rehearsing. It was a very passionate piece. I don't know what got into her. She started playing louder and louder, and she was scraping away, and she was swaying, and she was undulating, and all of a sudden she slipped off her chair, and the cello was still between her legs, and she was rolling around in front of the orchestra, but still playing, and the orchestra saw what this happened. They all stopped, and they all look at her. It's grotesque. And she was rolling around, the cello was on the floor, and then she was on the floor, rolling across her back, and then the cello was on the floor, and she kept her fingerboard off the ground by being on her knees and her forehead, and then she play upside down, and she was lying there. I say, Magda, please stop. What are you doing? And she didn't hear me. She was just playing like she'd gone mad. And they sounded like solo passages from crazy concerti that no one ever heard of before. It was the strangest thing. And I thought, this is where real love leads, you see. You go mad with love. She should have spoke to me at the coffee machine, and this would never have happened.

remember once I parachuted behind the lines into a very heavily enemy-occupied territory area. And I landed in the courtyard of a convent. When I came down, I could see that around me there were nuns and they were watching me. And they all came to me and I said, "You must be careful. The enemy is right outside the gate of the convent." I said, "My God, what should I do?" And they said, "We'll hide you." And they dressed me up like a nun. So I was hiding there, waiting for my chance. And it took a long time, weeks. I was there eating with the nuns, drinking with the nuns, sleeping with the nuns. One day, one of the sisters, she come to me. She says, "The Mother Superior wants to see you." I say, "All right, where do I go to see the Mother Superior?" She said, "Don't you know where the office is?" I say, "Look, I just go to my cell, I go to the courtyard, I go to the place where we eat. I don't know where the Mother Superior's office is." What kind of a nun are you?" I says, "I'm not a nun, you stupid. I'm a soldier, I'm dressed in this costume." "Oh," she said, "I did not realize that." "Okay." "Then you're the Mother Superior's office," and she told me where the Mother Superior's office was, so I went. And the Mother Superior tells me to sit down in the chair. And the Mother Superior has the beads, the rosary beads in her hand. She's going through the beads one by one. And she looks at me and she says, "Do you believe in God?" And I say, "What a question. What a question coming from you." "No, I don't believe in God," I say to her. "I believe that nothing has made anything. Things are what they are because it's just the nature of things. Who knows how things started? Maybe the Big Bang, maybe the God, he opened his mouth and out popped the universe. Who knows? I don't care." She says, "I feel sorry for you. Inside I am serene. Inside I feel love. And why do I feel love? Because God gives me that feeling. God opens up his heart and reveals it to me in every time I pray." I say, "I try to pray too. When I was a child, I tried to pray many times. And what happened? What happened was that God slammed the door on my face. God stepped on my toe. And God put his thumb in my nose and pulled it. And God stick his finger in my ear. And God smacked me on the side of the face. And God pulled my hair. And God take my penis and he cut it off. And God stick his hand in my tushy. And God do all sorts of things to me. Don't feel so good." And I say, "Finally, no, no, no. The God cannot possibly exist, because if God exists, he would have pity on me for the pain that I suffer at his hands. No, God does not exist. God is a figment of your imagination." And she said, "Oh, I feel sorry for you. I only wish that you could believe. But since you don't believe, and since you feel the way you do, and you say the things to me that you say, I'm going to have to tell you to leave the convent." I say, "Very well, I take my chances outside with the enemy. I know the enemy, I know how to deal with the enemy. It's you I don't know how to deal with." She say, wait before you go. "Let me just say one more thing to you." I say, "What?" She said to me, "Do you think I'm pretty?"

what? She said, no, no, really, really. Do you think I'm pretty? And she get up from her desk and she walk around my chair. And she go to the door and she locked the door. And she turned to me and she says, I'm not letting you go. Not letting you out of here until you hold me and you kiss me and you make love to me. I say, please, don't do this to me. Don't do this to yourself. You're giving up your whole life. But just as I say that, she start to take off her the black clothes that she wears, the cape and the white undergarments. And I say, look, Mother Superior, no, I'm not going to make love to you. She said, please, please, I never wanted to be close to God as much as I wanted to be close to you. And I said, why are you doing this? You make me feel terrible. Please, she said to me, one last time, let me beg you to give me your love. And I say, no, it's not right. You must let me go. And so she closed her eyes and she looked down and I could see she's crying. But she go back to the door and she unlocked the door and I leave. And that night, the Mother Superior packed a small bag and she leave the convent forever.

Another time, I make love to a woman only once. She works on a fishing boat, and she was the one who cut the bait for the fishermen. And on this day, we're going out in the boat, and she turns to me, she looks at me, and she gives me a funny look, and she say, "You going to fish or cut bait?" And I said, "What does she mean by that?" And then she has a very smile in her eyes, and I say, "Oh, I know what this woman wants." And so we go down in the cabin, everybody else has been on the fishing boat, they're fishing, and we make love in the galley. In order for us to get into a position where we could actually successfully be together and fit the bodies, she had to tuck herself under the cabinets and bend over until her face was in the sink, and her one foot was over the side of the partition between the galley and the navigation station, and her foot was underneath the radio, and the other foot reached into the ice chest, and I was thrown over her so that my head was sort of where they keep the life preservers, and my arm, one arm, was stuck through where there was the fenders for the to keep the boat from banging against the other boats. And the leg, one of my legs was up where they keep the navigation charts, near where her leg was when it was on the radio. And then the other leg was down in the bilge. And it was like the designer of the boat had this position in mind when he designed the boat, because it felt just right. And I tried to recreate that position in so many different places with many, many different women. But I've never been able to recreate it. It was exquisite.

when the physical force of love is profoundly on you, sometimes you feel the sense that your genitals have enlarged beyond all human sense and are bursting through your clothing, that your genitals are so large and ponderous that you can barely walk and it's painful to sit down, and when you get into bed at night you have to pick genitals up in order to climb into bed. You need a larger bed when you fall in love, and sometimes sitting is impossible. You notice there some lovers always would prefer to stand than sit because the size of their genitals, the engorgement is so profound. And of course there are stories on record of entire bodies being engorged through arousal, where an individual is known to grow 2 or 3 inches. The stomach becomes enlarged, very stiff. The shoulders start to expand and the arms start to swell out. Veins burst out and are visible on the face, the neck, the stomach, right down to the knees. And then at a certain moment, the extreme moment, as it were, the top of the head blows off, and large streams of viscous fluid are shot high into the air, sometimes hitting the ceiling, and the body goes into paroxysms of flailing and thrashing about uncontrollably until finally the entire body collapses and very rapidly shrinks down to even less than its normal size.

The sex act itself, which implies a union of souls, a union of purpose, a union of feelings, is of course but a weak imitation of union. It does not really fulfill the emotional and metaphorical constructs of true love. So, throughout history, there have been attempts to overcome this inability to find togetherness. Some couples have tied themselves together, ringed themselves with strong steel girders. Some couples use soldering techniques. Others have tried molecular welds. One couple tried to blend themselves in a human-sized blender with terrible results, as I'm sure you can imagine. You have lovers climbing into small urns, pots, trying to cube their bodies to match each other. Of course, there's the famous Afghani legend of two lovers lost in the desert. All they have is their love. They have no more food. They have no more water. The daylight is just breaking. And they sing a little song, which roughly translated means, even though we don't have water, and even though we don't have food, we have each other, and the food of love will last forever, and we'll find our way out of the desert before night comes. And as they are out on the desert, they start to hug very closely and kiss very passionately, and they begin to nibble at each other's ears. This is then followed by nibbling a little more elaborately at each other's noses and lips and tongues, and eventually, of course, they take little bites followed by larger bites, and before you know it, they have both completely devoured each other, so that nothing is left on the sands but a few bones and some shreds of skin and clothing. And, of course, the moral of the story is that all-consuming love destroys itself.

0: talk about love so much of the time, and yet do we really know what it means to love? I mean, for me, when I fall in love, it makes me feel like I want to be everything for the person I'm in love with. But I can remember a woman I was in love with, her name was Doreen. And I tell you, every time I was with her, I wanted to make her feel protected and adored and served. It was a beautiful weekend in July, and there was a parade downtown, and so we went to see it together, holding hands with a picnic lunch.
1: So nice to be out in a day like today, not clouds in the sky, and the air is so clear.
2: Everyone in the city seems to be here, too.
1: Yes, what crowds. But look at those balloons, the inflated characters from the parade.
2: They're enormous, aren't they?
1: Really gigantic. Must have taken a day, a whole day to inflate them, huh?
2: I would suppose so.
1: There's the beggar.
2: How can you tell which is which? They all look rather similar to me.
1: Yeah, they do look like, but you once you get used to the different subtleties of the design of the character, then you can tell the difference between them.
2: You have such a discerning eye.
1: The beggar has a longer nose.
2: Yes. Oh, yes, I see that.
1: Right,
2: yes.
1: And the starving man has the is thinner than the rest.
2: He is.
1: You see how much thinner he is?
2: Yes.
1: And tall, a little taller, so they get enough gas in the balloon.
2: And that enormous woman behind with those packages, what do you suppose she is?
1: Is the bag lady? That's the bag lady.
2: Of
1: yes, of course.
2: Oh, yes.
1: She's in wonderful colors, and the rags are flying off her like little streamers.
2: And the sunshine hitting them.
1: Papa's Day is such a wonderful celebration of life.
2: It is, isn't it?
1: I'm surprised that more cities don't celebrate Papa's Day.
2: Everybody here seems to be enjoying it.
1: Yes, well, how can you not have a good time when there's such good feeling in the air?
2: What's that? Something down below, it seems to me. It looks like it might be decorated with, I don't know, crepe papers. I can't see very well, darling. Can you?
1: Yes, there's a float, one of the floats. That must be the tenement.
2: Oh.
1: Yes, the slumlord tenement.
2: It looks like that, doesn't it? Those are people inside there.
1: People looking out of the window.
2: Do you suppose they got real poor people to do that?
1: I can only imagine that they did. I mean, it's the poor people who are responsible for putting the floats together and volunteering the time, and the city provides the space in the park for this.
2: Poor little children, too.
1: Yes.
2: They're just tiny little children that are so poor, aren't they?
1: Yes, they have no money. They have no food. They're starving.
2: I'm having such a good time.
1: Oh, me too, Doreen. It's so wonderful to be with you here.
2: Thank you.
1: At the Papa's Day Parade. Look, that's my favorite balloon coming.
2: Yes?
1: The Squeegee Man balloon.
2: Isn't he wonderful?
1: Yes. There he is holding his squeegee and his pants are falling down.
2: And on the other hand, that little spritzer bottle.
1: Oh, the squirter bottle, that's right, that he uses for the soap water. I love these balloons. And the floats are so marvelous. That's my favorite float with the crack addicts hanging out on the street corner.
2: Oh, is that what they are? How can you tell, darling?
1: Well, I've seen this float before on the Papa's Day last year.
2: Yes?
1: This is the one where they have the abandoned building. And then there are five crack addicts who are standing around the lamppost.
2: Mm-hmm.
1: And they're all like pushing each other and shoving each other because there's a dealer there. And it's the little dance they do, pushing each other out of the way to get to the dealer. Oh, they're all the women and they're on the one side and the men on the other side.
2: Why are they separated like
1: that? Well, because the women who have the children don't have any men. So the men who are gone away, they become criminals and they become derelicts. They're on the other side to symbolize the fact that the families are broken.
2: You just know everything.
1: Well, there are many traditions to Papa's Day Parade. And there's the man with the crutches. He's got crutches. And there's another one with two canes. And there's somebody who he can't see, his glasses on, and his nose is gone. Yes, his nose is entirely gone. He wears a gauze over the nose.
2: Oh, how disgusting.
1: It's not disgusting. These people have as much right to live as anyone. And look here, you can see all the signs that they hang around the neck.
2: Yes.
1: This is, I am blind, please help me. And what they do is they tear a piece of cardboard off a packing box and they write with a piece of charcoal or something, or some dirt. There's one, I am hungry, please feed me. There's a lot of those.
2: And are they spelled right?
1: No, not always. Hungry, H-O-N-G-Y. Hungry. But we know what they mean.
2: Well, and it makes it more fun, isn't it?
1: Yes, it's so jolly. I bet they have lovely times together while they're preparing for the float. Oh, there's one, you owe me, I built this country. My misery is because of you. Do right by me. I could be your brother.
2: Can you see all right, darling?
1: I can see up high, but I can't see down low. But, well, what can you do?
2: Look at that man holding his child on his... Oh, darling. Darling, get on my shoulders.
1: Oh,
2: please.
1: Darling,
2: oh, please.
1: I'm so much heavier.
2: No, you're not heavy, darling.
1: I'm 100 pounds heavier than you are,
2: but
1: my dear.
2: If you love me, please get on my shoulders.
1: But think of how your poor back will break.
2: Yes, but... You come here every year, my darling. I know what this parade means to you. Now, I'll just bend over. I've got my back down here. You can just step right on up.
1: All right, darling, I'll do it.
2: Yes.
1: But not for too long.
2: No.
1: Maybe about 3 to 5, maybe 7 minutes.
2: Whatever you need to see this parade, whatever you need.
1: Oh, darling, you
2: it's over in just a few hours.
1: Well, I know. It's only a few hours. All right, I'd get up on you.
2: Yes. Right. Okay, I'm braced, honey.
1: Okay.
2: I'm all ready for
1: I'm
2: you.
1: I'm going to put my foot... In the middle of your back,
2: Mm-hmm.
1: Okay, all right, here we go. All right.
2: Yes.
1: Got it.
2: Yes,
1: good.
2: Yes,
1: good.
2: Yes.
1: Now, other foot and then my knees on your shoulders.
2: Okay,
1: all
2: I
1: right.
2: Gotcha,
1: now,
2: I gotcha.
1: Are you balanced? I'm balanced. I'm not going to rock too much.
2: No.
1: Now, you give me your hands and then I put my feet on your shoulders.
2: All
1: right, left feet on shoulders. Okay, and you're right.
2: You got your balance, honey. You got it.
1: I'm holding.
2: Yes.
1: All right, now I want you to stand up. Okay, stand up.
2: Oh, that's hard.
1: Good. Come on.
2: Oh.
1: Come on, Doreen, get those knees working.
2: Oh, yes. Yeah.
1: Push. All right. Push, Doreen, the knees.
2: Yes.
1: All
2: yes.
1: Right. Ooh, we're going up.
2: Yes.
1: Elevator going up.
2: There.
1: Higher, Doreen.
2: Oh.
1: Higher.
2: That's, I think.
1: Higher.
2: Oh.
1: Higher, Doreen.
2: I think that's as tall as I am.
1: Oh, but tiptoes, tiptoes, huh? Tiptoes. Up. Oh, good. That's nice. I can see. Oh, it's wonderful up here.
2: Mm-mm.
1: You all right?
2: Mm-hmm.
1: Oh, good.
2: Mm-hmm.
1: Oh, look at all the marchers. They're wonderful, dressed in such wonderful costumes.
2: Mm.
1: Green and brown and rags. It's all rags.
2: You're having a good time. You
1: oh, I love it, Doreen. Thank you so much. Oh, look at that float. Down below, there's a family, and they're all prone. They're lying on the floor because they're so hungry they can't. The father used to work, but then the company downsized and he's out of work and now none of them have anything to eat.
2: It's amazing.
1: They're all lying down on the floor, but it's just like a nice living room. But they don't have enough to eat and soon they're going to get thrown out. That's the story of that float.
2: Is it the real family?
1: Well, it's modeled after a real family, a whole town. When the plant moved out of the town and everyone was unemployed, everyone went through this. Everyone had a big house and nobody had a job and they couldn't pay the mortgage and they all got kicked out and none of them had food to eat and some of the children died and, oh, it was a very terrible thing. But now they've made it a part of the Pauper's Day Parade.
2: Good.
1: They
2: yes.
1: have the family in the living room and they're lying on the floor and there's a big screen television but there's no electricity because it's, you know, they cut off the electricity and the gas. And everybody's starving on the floor.
2: It's good to commemorate these things.
1: Oh, yes, it's a very important float. Oh, this is wonderful. I can't believe it. This is my favorite Pauper's Day. No. Stay steady.
2: Oh,
1: steady,
2: honey.
1: Steady. Put your hands up, because I'm going to fall off you. What's the matter?
2: I'm in New Zealand.
1: Oh, Doreen. Oh. I hurt myself.
2: Oh, darling, I'm so sorry.
1: Oh, I fell right on you. I almost injured my shoulder.
2: Oh, I'm glad I could break your fall, sweetheart.
1: Did anything happen to you, by the way?
2: I think I'm going to be fine, darling. Maybe if I could roll over, you could get on my back again and see the rest of the parade.
1: Could you stand up? Because you were so high before.
2: I
1: want to get higher.
2: If you could just help me roll. No, I can't.
1: Can't you get up, Doreen?
2: No.
1: Because the parade is going
2: darling,
1: by.
2: Oh, darling, I'm so sorry, but no, I can't. Darling, I've just ruined your day, haven't I? I've just ruined it. Will you ever forgive me for... Oh, I just feel like a total fool for having...
1: You're not a fool,
2: I mean,
1: Doreen.
2: I probably broke something, and that's why I can't move, and I'm so sorry.
1: Well, whatever gets broken can get fixed.
2: Maybe you could get up on the hamper, darling, and I could just lie here on the pavement.
1: Are you sure?
2: Absolutely.
1: Because
2: fine.
1: If you want, I'll keep the people from stepping
2: No, on. No, darling, no. Thank you. You are so precious to me, but please enjoy the end of the parade. I'm fine lying here.
1: Doreen, I love the way you're devoted.
2: I love you. Enjoy the parade, sweetie.
1: I love you, Doreen.
3: When you're smiling,

When two people are in love, they look for things to do together. And I can tell you, from my experience, one of the best things to do is go hiking in the woods with a picnic. Because when you go out in nature, everything affects you in a primal way. And through this experience of hiking, of taking a journey, the love will become deepened and it will become richer. And you as individuals, you will both become stronger and your love will become finer.

0: Doreen. You're so beautiful, the way the sun and the shadows play across your face.
1: Thank you.
0: Thank God that you're better.
1: But I'm walking just fine, aren't I? Weren't they silly? They said I'd never walk again.
0: I know. And all you have is a little limp.
1: Yes, it hardly shows, doesn't it?
0: No, of course. And you were able to walk this 5-6 miles without any difficulty at all.
1: I really made a remarkable recovery.
0: Doreen, you're quite a woman.
1: Thank you. Thank you, Jean-Paul.
0: Even when you were paralyzed, you still found it possible to get to the phone to answer it for me.
1: Well, for you, darling, of course.
0: And you made my dinners. You crawled across the floor and pulled yourself up in the kitchen cabinets. And
1: do you know, I think it actually helped me recover, having a kind of a, well, having a purpose that way.
0: I didn't have to interrupt my reading. I was able to finish those books, and it was not a problem at all.
2: It makes me so happy.
0: It was as if you'd never had the accident in the first place.
1: I love your new boots.
0: Oh, thank you. I thought, what can I buy that Doreen will really like? And I thought, hiking boots for me.
1: They don't chafe. I mean, they're not too new.
0: No, they're very comfortable. They're lined on the inside. They have the foam lining so that they don't scratch my skin.
1: Oh, look at the way the sunlight dances off the water. What a pretty stream.
0: It's beautiful, and it runs all the way from the top of the mountain down to the bottom.
1: I'll bet it's cold.
0: Ice cold. Yes. It's colder than ice.
1: Bracing.
0: Yes, it is. Maybe a little too bracing, and it's going to stain my boots.
1: Oh, is it too wide to get across?
0: Well, it's not too
1: wide. No, don't let it splash you, please, darling. Move back, and I'll see whether or not I can...
0: No, it's a little too long to jump.
1: Well, yes, it is, isn't it? I think that if I stretched across... See, from here,
0: Yes? See
1: that small tree over there?
0: Yeah.
1: I would guess that if I lie down in the water, I could probably stretch myself across the stream.
0: Mm-hmm.
1: It's not terribly deep, and perhaps you could walk across me and get to the other side. It would save your boots.
0: But you think that as I'm walking in the middle, that you'll sink below the water and the water will come up on my boots?
1: Well, we can see. I don't know. Mm. It doesn't seem terribly... deep. I could try floating, you know.
0: And if you start to sink, I could jump from your thighs to your shoulder.
1: That's right.
0: All right. Well, let's try. There's no harm in trying.
1: Absolutely. All right, my darling. Now, I think this is the plan. I will step into the stream. Ooh, that is cold, isn't it? And then if I reach out over here, I can reach... See, I got hold of it.
3: I've got hold of the trunk of that tree.
1: Yes. Now, if I stretch out my legs behind me,
3: towards this side.
1: Darling, would it splash you if you just grab my feet
3: now
1: there?
3: Now, grab your feet. Can you dig your toes into the bank on this side?
1: There.
3: Oh, all right.
1: There we go.
3: Why don't I step on your heels so that the feet go in more into the ground? Yeah. Okay.
1: Good.
3: That makes it more anchor.
1: Oh, darling, it is so cold. It's a good thing I can tolerate cold so much better than you can.
0: You're so tolerant, Doreen.
1: You mustn't get cold now, darling, and you mustn't let your boots get...
0: No, everything is going to be wonderful. I see that it's going to work.
1: Ooh.
0: All right, I start to walk across your calves, your beautiful knees, and up to your thighs, and across a nice bend on your bottom. The water's coming up almost to your back.
1: Hurry then. Okay, don't get over your boots.
0: Why did I jump over your back to your shoulders? Are you all right? All right, good. And I'll just get over here, step on your neck, and then right across. Oh, Doreen, it worked. Doreen?
1: Oh, it worked. I'm so glad, darling.
0: I didn't get wet at all, and no stains on my boots.
1: Oh, Jean-Paul. Congratulations, you're so agile.
0: Doreen, what a helpmate you are.
1: I'm glad I could be of help, Jean-Paul.
0: Yeah, I'll take your hat, and then you can crawl out.
2: My hero, you are the most gallant man that I know.
0: Oh, Doreen, please, you flatter me.
1: No, you are.
0: Doreen, come and let me hug you. You're so wet. Why don't you dry yourself in the sun?
1: Oh, I'm so sorry, Jean-Paul. Yes, it might feel better, actually, to find some sun.
0: Well, the clouds now. I don't think we're going to get sun for a few minutes. Why don't we walk a few more miles before we stop?
1: All right.
0: Doreen, it's so good to hike with you.
1: Oh, Jean-Paul, oh, I'm such a fool. Look, I've left the hamper on the other side of the stream.
0: Oh, Doreen, how could you?
1: Well, I guess I just had other things on my mind. I can go back and get it.
0: Oh, well, I suppose you'd better.

0: all through my life, I have always made an effort to identify completely with my lover. And this identification, this mutual blending of identities, can grow to become so total that the separation between the two people, it almost disappears entirely. It vanishes. And the people think each other's thoughts and understand each other's needs and desires and hopes and dreams. They dream each other's dreams. It's beautiful.
1: Oh, Doreen,
2: it's
1: what
2: arrived.
1: A wonderful idea
2: it's
1: this
2: arrived.
1: Was.
2: Oh, yes, my darling.
1: I can't wait to get it up.
2: Imagine how your friends will be so impressed to hear you playing this upstairs, too.
1: Yes, and I'll play some of my own songs that I wrote for you.
2: Oh, I just adore that music. Thank you, my darling.
1: Ah. Well, even though I wrote them before I met you, now they belong to you.
2: I feel that. I do.
1: Well, I think we'd better get it upstairs.
2: Yes. Now, I thought perhaps if you stood above and sort of directed so that the wood doesn't hit the stairway, I can be on the bottom and lift and push if you direct where it should go.
1: But I'm the man. Maybe I should take the bottom because I'm the stronger. I can do the lifting.
2: Well, of course you're stronger, my darling, but I just couldn't bear the idea that your fingers might be hurt. How would you be able to play?
1: Yes, I take your meaning.
2: Yes, well.
1: Yes, if I injured one of my fingers, I probably would not be able to play this concert grand if I...
2: Well, and it would just ruin the party. So please let me be the one to try to... I'll be able to do it. I bet I can.
1: Well, all right. Give it a try. I'll go up and then I'll direct you. I'll tell you which way to so that you won't bang into the wall.
2: Mm-hmm.
1: All right. Are you ready?
2: Well, yes. Now, I've got myself braced underneath it.
1: Okay, don't fall backwards.
2: And I think we'll have to try it one step at a time.
1: Oh, now, I'm going to do a little lifting in the front.
2: All right, but please be careful.
1: I'll be very careful, please. You'll get most of the weight.
2: Okay.
1: I assure you, I will not risk injuring my hands. All right, ready?
2: So,
1: okay.
2: Mm-hmm.
1: And then on the count of three,
2: all
1: we
2: right.
1: lift. Ready? One, two, three. Oh, it's very heavy. If I dip it a little bit more, this get some more weight on the bottom. That way, it's not up against my hands.
2: All right.
1: That's a little easier for me now. All right, now can you come up one step?
2: Yes.
1: Oh,
2: there's
1: good,
2: one.
1: Good.
2: Yes.
1: Good. And one more.
2: Maybe if I get the other foot on that same.
1: Come on, Doreen, you can do it.
2: Yeah, I can.
1: Good.
2: Okay.
1: All right. Doreen, now what do I have to say to give
2: it.
1: You more energy? Here we go. One more time. We do on the count of three. We go to one more step.
2: Okay.
1: One. That's very good, Doreen. I can't wait to play this beautiful concert grand.
2: It's worth it.
1: Yes, worth every bit of it. One more, and one, two, three. Push it back on you, Doreen, because it's out of my hands. Doreen! Oh, my God, the piano, look at it. Oh, Doreen. Well, as soon as we get it off, you will see how badly it's broken.
0: When love is smooth and the road is easy, how do you know that your love is really as deep and as strong as it must be? Only when it's put to the test, that's when you find out whether it's real or not. If the love passes the test and the danger is put behind you, then you will know that you are really in that state of affection that can be called holy.
1: How long have we been out here, Doreen? Do you see any ships? Look along the horizon. My eyes, I can't hardly focus.
2: Oh, darling, why don't you... Here, let me shade your eyes with my hand.
1: Are we alone in the ocean?
2: I'm so sorry.
1: We have no sails. We have no rudder.
2: Oh, my poor darling. You look so hungry. So hungry.
1: I'm starving, Doreen. How many days has it been since we... eaten anything at all?
2: I've lost track of the time.
1: I don't think I could last much longer without food and no fresh water.
2: Oh, Jean-Paul, Jean-Paul, is there anything I can do?
1: I don't think so, Doreen. There's no food left.
2: You know, they say that in situations like this, sometimes one person will sacrifice themselves for the other so that they could live. Jean-Paul, I love you more than anything in the world.
1: And I love you, Doreen, but what does it matter now?
2: I couldn't live without you. And if we're out here much longer, you may die. There is a way that I could always be a part of you. Give me the penknife.
1: What do you want the penknife for, Doreen?
2: Where am I thickest?
1: What are you talking about?
2: I'm talking about keeping you alive. I'm talking about nourishing you. I'm talking about whether or not my arm would sustain you for another day. Give me the knife.
1: What are you going to do?
2: I'll try it at the elbow. You know, it's a little bit like boning a chicken sometimes. I think you can get the knife in there and pop the joint. Then we could see whether or not you could chew my flesh.
1: No, don't do that, Doreen.
2: But how will
1: Doreen,
2: you survive?
1: Stop.
2: You must survive.
1: I can't eat your arm, Doreen.
2: You must be brave.
1: I don't want to suck the blood out of your arm,
2: you must
1: Doreen.
2: Be brave, my darling. You must have the courage to do this.
1: Well, how will we tie the vein off? You'll bleed to death, Doreen. Maybe I could take this fishing line here.
2: Yes.
1: Tie it to the fishing
2: line.
1: Yes, okay.
2: Try that.
1: All right, but be very, very careful. Don't cut anything else.
2: And I'll try not to splash.
1: All right, don't splash. All right, I'll hold the arm while you cut.
2: There we go.
1: Yes, oh, that's working. Right through there. Oh, good. Yes.
2: That's tough.
1: Very tough, but it's raw, that's why, because it's raw. If we could cook it, it would get soft.
2: Is there anything I could use to make a fire to cook it for you, my darling?
1: No, don't think about fire.
2: No.
1: Don't think about fire. It could destroy the boat.
2: Yes,
1: all right, here, let me break it off. All right, here it is, not bad. It cuts some of this flesh. All right. Doreen, this was not a bad idea. It's not too bad. It's stringy.
2: It's stringy?
1: Well, not at all. It's the tendons, right? The tendons and the bones. Lots of muscle and gristle in this. You want to try? No.
2: It's for you. It's for your strength.
1: Oh, my Doreen. I've always loved to put my mouth on your flesh and to touch you and to lick you and to taste you. But never this way, you know?
2: We've got to keep you alive.
3: When you're smiling,
0: I have lived a long life, and I have experienced many things. But of all the things that I have known in my life, only love has been the great crown, the jewel in the crown of the feelings and the experiences that I've had. It formed my character. It nurtured my soul. It enriched my spirit. And so I hope that these experiences that I've shared with you have given you some idea of the power of love and have helped you to solve the challenges that face you as you pursue your destiny and you follow your star.

I was a Bible salesman, traveling around the country. My car filled with Bibles that were piled in the front seat and on the back seat and in the trunk and strapped in cartons onto the roof. I had nothing else but a small suitcase with an extra pair of pants, underwear, socks, two shirts, and my toothbrush. The Bibles were all defective. Almost half the texts of both the Old and New Testaments were missing. So in order to give the holy books the bulk and heft they needed to make them seem complete, the company I worked for had simply added pages from old technical manuals, diagrams from textbooks, transparency overlays of electrical circuits, magazine articles, pages from the personals in newspapers, passages of pornography, and ads for escort services. Now, although I knew the Bibles were incomplete, I felt there was enough religious information in them to give people the idea of what they were about. And the secular material that had been included to make up for the missing original texts was often quite helpful. For example, you could study Genesis and also learn how to pave your driveway. Or read the Epistle of St. John, turn the page, and see a photograph of an exotic dancer with a phone number. Which was interesting. So, from my point of view, even though what I was selling was a bastardized and corrupted version of the good book, I felt it provided a wider range of material to learn from, study, and enjoy. I was a door-to-door salesman. I'd ring a doorbell, introduce myself, and try to make a quick assessment of the person I was confronting to determine whether he or she might want to buy a Bible or a book that was rich in all sorts of other information, including material that might be considered prurient to some. For example, if I came into a filthy, chaotic house where there was music blaring, voices raised, the sink overflowing with dirty dishes, an X-rated video running on the TV screen, the mistress of the house in tight leopard skin pedal pushers, spiked heels, push-up bra, her husband in an undershirt and boxer shorts, drinking whiskey from a teacup. Well, in that situation, I'd try to sell the book as an adult entertainment guide, and I'd open it up to a page of pornography and to photos of group sex. And later, if they were sitting in the living room, and the husband, while thumbing through the book, came upon one of the religious sections, I'd hurriedly explain that most of the material in the volume was so risque and legally questionable that the publisher had included the religious passages simply to keep police agencies off balance. And on the other hand, if I visited what appeared to be a religious household, if there was a big crucifix on the wall over the mantelpiece, paintings of Jesus and Mary and the apostles, and a tapestry showing scenes from the Old and New Testaments, I'd sell the book as the authentic Bible. And if, while we sat in their living room, as they thumbed through the volume, they came upon an ad, say, for a nude stripper in Corinthians, I'd say, "You see, this material has been placed here for a reason, my friends. To reflect the realities of life. That no matter where we turn, we are confronted by temptation and the forces of darkness. And that we must root them out. In fact, let me suggest the following exercise. Use this Bible as a workbook. The fact is that many people enjoy identifying and then removing the offending portions. They scissor or tear them out. And they have found this very therapeutic and restorative and purifying. A sort of literary exorcism that has helped to increase the intensity of their religious experience. Not only that, but it's also very challenging, because in order to find all the perverted and decadent material, you have to read the entire Bible quite thoroughly. Which, of course, is a good thing. And when you tear out those filthy and licentious portions, you feel you're involved in an active way.
In fact, some people collect them and put them in a separate folder or scrapbook in order to remind themselves of just how aberrant and depraved these acts really are.

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0: You're the National Gallery, you're Garbo Sour.

sporting caps, golf caps, all kinds of caps and hats. In the middle of Hat Village was a shop, and Mippy the minstrel and his father walked around the shop and tried on all the different kinds of hats and caps on sale there. As they were leaving Hat Village, they passed by a big house that looked like nobody was living there. Mippy's father stopped and sat for a few minutes just listening. Mippy then heard the same sound his father had heard. It was a dog whining. Mippy the minstrel decided to investigate and walked around to the back of the house and found a lovely golden retriever dog tied up to a chain that looked very sad indeed. Mippy saw that the dog was very friendly and looked pleased to see him, but the dog was also very hungry. The people that had lived in the big house had moved away and had left their dog behind them tied up to a chain. Mippy fed the dog some biscuits he had in his coat pocket. Then he slowly took the chain off of the dog.

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I am

0: What a day.
1: Yeah, I'm glad the fairies got what they wanted. 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

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But one day Bilbo was asked to go on a big adventure to the caves below.

0: And Color, you are live on air.
1: Yes, a kookaburra bird is what I have an impersonation of.
0: Oh, this is wonderful. Kookaburra.
1: They're also from Australia.
0: That's right.
1: Okay, ready?
0: Yes, we are ready.

0: I won't.
1: Well, that was amazing. That was. We don't know what to say about that, except thank you.
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0: Yes, this was certainly an absolutely amazing cat.
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Bene, al cascatore, a voi, gentile, benvenuto alla confessionale. Welcome to the world famous confessional with Contessa della Luna, coming to you from the exclusive late night lounge, I have been reminded. And hey, it's that time of the year where we are all have our eyes fixed on the webcast. We do have a link from our Facebook page of the live webcast, and you can get it online. You could just Google it; it'll pop right up. And it's starting. They are still building it because last week they had like days of whiteout. And when we say whiteout, if you have been, you know what I'm talking about. But it's a whiteout. It's like if you ever been in the ocean in thick of fog where you cannot see like 2 feet in front of you. That's what we are talking about. Just the air so thick with the dust. So that slowed down the building of the city, Burning Man, that it is. But a biggest shout out to Motorbike Matt for making the webcast happen and for all the people supporting that project. Because it take a lot of energy and time and also money to get equipment and make it better like how you want it, right? We all want the webcast to be like top notch. So it is too. It's beautiful. So a beautiful night on the playa from what I can see. And we want to give our shout outs. Shout out to Slap a Happy and the Would Be and Traveler in Time on our chat. You can come on the chat and say hello to Contessa Luna. But even more than that, you can call in. What is our number? Let me see. Okay, 219-256-5862. You ask yourself, how could we even like forget it? But we want to do something, and I'm just going to go ahead and do it, like right now. All right. I don't know what's going to happen, but we will find out, right? I will tell you what I'm doing after I do it. All right, so I'm dialing a number. That is what I'm doing. Dialing a phone number. All right, and there it is, and there it is. And I'm going to dial it. Let's see what happens, all right? Let's see if anybody answers or is busy, all right? Well, no surprise there that he's busy. So the number that I called is what they call the playa phone. So if you are like out on the playa and you are tooling around on your bicycle, do do do do, and then all of a sudden stuck in the ground is telephone, and that number is busy. Apparently, people who are there can call out for 5 minutes. Right, so there is like a phone that you can call anywhere. I don't know anywhere, but definitely in the US. And you get 5 minutes, so it's clearly in use. We will try again, but in the meantime, the number that you can call, like in Tessa, is 219. My throat all of a sudden out of nowhere for no reason. We will have a little tea, my favorite tea here. All right, 219-256-5862. Shout out to everybody in the Camp Envy, everybody listening to the Shouting Fire, everybody on the playa, and biggest shout out to Uncle Victor, who is streaming us live at the airport at Radio Equinox 99.5 FM on the playa and Shouting Fire
that to come everywhere else on the planet. So we will wait for you to call in, and then we will try the player phone again a little bit later in the show. No guarantee that's going to work, but you can talk to me. That, what could be better than that? You know what I'm saying?

0: colour you are live on air.
1: Hello, Contessa. I'm from London, and I'm calling because I'm visiting, and I find your show very, very interesting.
0: You are calling from over pond?
1: No, no. I'm visiting a friend in Portland.
0: Oh, very good. And what are your first name?
1: My first name is Lorelei.
0: Oh, Lorelei. It is lovely to talk with you, and you are visiting us. And are you listening to a program for the first time?
1: Yes. I'm wondering what exactly this is.
0: What is what?
1: What is your program about, really?
0: Oh, it's really what it about? It about you.
1: It's about me.
0: It about you, that's right. That's right. It's about, you know, opportunity for people to call to talk about whatever is troubling them or their victories, their sorrows, their life, you know?
1: And so you just give them advice?
0: Perhaps, perhaps not. Depends, you know.
1: Or can a person call and say whatever they like on air?
0: Most anything they like, you know.
1: Are you Portland-based?
0: Oh, yes, that's right. We are in Portland, that's right.
1: Do you like sticky lollies?
0: What is it? It is sticky what?
1: A sticky lolly.
0: We don't know what this is.
1: It's a candy, you know, a lollipop.
0: Oh, a lollipop. You know, like sucker?
1: Yes.
0: Well, you know, it is, depend, you know, on the lollipop, I suppose.
1: All right, that's all. I really don't have anything to say. I wondered about the show.
0: Well, we are delighted to hear from you, and you can always stream it on the internet, wherever you are in the world.
1: Thank you. Have a good evening.
0: Ciao, baby. Kiss, kiss.

For probably like 5 years, a long time ago, I totally thought that song said, "I see ghosts." And then one day, Dilawa Jones, she looked up the lyrics and she said, "Oh, you, guess what? It's the colors, not the ghosts." And we were very disappointed that it was not "I see ghosts." I still hear ghosts, though. I know what it is now, but hey, we are talking to our friend Aeroplane Mode, Would Be, Slap a Happy, Traveler in Time on the chat at shoutingfire.com. Shout out to all of our friends out there, friends on the player, friends in the Camp of Envy, and just out there in the general burner sphere. If you have chosen to tune in tonight, we appreciate that. If you are glued to the BMIR or the webcam, we understand that too. Although you can listen to us and watch the webcam at the same time. That is totally doable. And that is one thing, like Antessa, she is at the chat, but she is checking in on the webcast because, you know, she... when the weather is beautiful, she has all the FOMO, and as soon as the weather turns harsh, she is like, "So glad I am not there." And you know why? Because, like Antessa, she is fickle. That is why, because we are fickle creature, but aren't we all? Anyway, 219-256-5862. That is the number that you can call to talk to us live on air. Here inside World Famous Confessional. So we are waiting for your phone call. And we will try the... Let's just try the player phone one more time. We will try a few... You know, we can just try whenever we want, really. All right, we will call it again. And that will give you the number at the end of the show, so you can call it too. No, still busy. Everybody's like, "Free phone call, I will do that." All right. And I don't know if they got the talk to God. This is separate. Like, this is the player phone. And then somewhere out there is the talk to God phone. And maybe next week we will play with that when we do the show. Next week when we are doing the show is going to be burn night. For the temple burn, so probably have to play Free Bird as my, that is what I have been told is very popular, so we will do that, and that is the next week, of course, and we understand that, you know, there is so much going on and so many choices that the program, you know, maybe a little bit more low-key, but we hope not. You know, we think it's a great opportunity. Also, shout out to Uncle Victor out there at Radio Equinox 99.5 on the Playa. So if you are listening, if you are on the Playa listening, you can also call into this program. And then you can listen to yourself on the 99.5. Because that's what we all love to do, right? That's right, 219-256. 5862.

0: If there is one theme which dominates our tour in space, it is man's eternal search for a brighter future.
1: 20 centuries of achievement are just the prelude. We look to a new century in which science will scale the heights of creative imagination.

0: Well, who am I talking to now?
1: NBC's Contessa de la Luna.
0: Oh, well, that makes sense. Well, this is Nene. And I got some lights that are making some squealing noises, and I that's usually a bad sign. It means that something's gonna go.
1: Where are these lights? Where are they coming from?
0: Well, they're in the ceiling, I guess.
1: In ceiling or are they in your head?
0: Well, you know, the lights that are in the ceiling, but I guess they penetrate my skull on occasion. They're probably doing it now, actually.
1: We do not hear voices anymore.
0: Oh, you made them stop. That's what we were looking for. That was it, yeah. Well, are you playing that music tonight?
1: Yes, we are playing this music tonight.
0: Well, that's some really good stuff.
1: This is Lava Jones, she selected for the program.
0: That's the DJ Lava?
1: And the playlist is at the KBOO.FM.
0: Oh, does that require the internet?
1: Yes, that is the internet.
0: Yeah, I'm going to look into that. On that.
1: But very good. Where are you located?
0: Well, I'm calling. I'm just, I guess I'm a child of the universe or something. I'm just calling from the telephone here. It's not connected to anything. It's wireless or something.
1: That's right. And yes, and so, all right, well, look like we have solved your problem a little. Though we did not mind it. We like the little people singing the Lacantessa's name.
0: Well, you get used to it. I guess you kind of do. But, you know, they get slower and faster, and that's kind of disturbing. Well, you see how that goes. Now they're getting all fast again. Damn it. Yeah, and then they change pitch and stuff. It's just, I don't know. We'll work it out, but...
1: We'll find it pleasing to our ears.
0: Well, as long as they leave when it's time, that's fine.
1: Well, it is probably that maybe they will leave. We don't know what this even is, these little things, but...
0: You got the earplugs in?
1: The earplugs, no. The headphones.
0: You got those ear goggles. You got those ear goggles on.
1: That's right.
0: All right, well, that's good then. So you're not listening to the radio while you're talking on it.
1: No, we are. That is not good to do it. Because you'll need to make it before you can hear it.
0: Well, that's good. I like that a lot. Well, all right then. It was really pleasing to, call here and talk to someone. I guess it was you.
1: Oh, yes, it was. It is La Contessa de la Luna. We want to hear the little people one more time before you go.
0: Well, I have no control over these people, but... Guys! Do you want to hear that damn... say it again. Say it again. Oh, yeah, just like Mr. Ed, the talking horse.
1: I don't want to...
0: Oh, here we go. There they go. All right.
1: Well, we don't know, what is on the other side until we get there.
0: Well, there's a full moon in the sky or something like it, so it's...
1: Is that right? It is full moon tonight.
0: Yeah, so I'm going to go to the other side of that one for a while.
1: All right. Well, thank you for your call. We hope to hear back from you again.
0: Well, that's nice. Thank you.
1: All right. Ciao, baby. Kiss, kiss.
0: Well, goodbye now.
1: That is a good example of what a telephone call can sound like, and you can try it too at 219-256-5862. That is the number where you can call. Shall we try the playaphone again? Let's try it. See what happens. Maybe it will be busy, maybe it won't. It's not busy. Oh my God. All right, so has to walk by now and answer it. That is the other part of this mystery. That's all that has to happen. Just a walk by, maybe ride your bike slow, and answer the phone. Come on, do it. Do it. Make it happen. Oh, it go away. All right. Well, I got excited. We will try again. All right. We'll try again. All right. It's ringing. That is, you know, a good sign. All right. Hopefully some human will be right there and hear it ring and be curious. That's what we need. A curious human to answer the player phone. Oh, come on, human. Where are the humans? It's early. Alright. Alright, we will have to end that business. Alright, we will try again in a little bit. In the meantime, why don't you... That is so fun, like calling the... Well, it is kind of like calling a payphone back in the day. That's right. Our friend May has joined the chat. And I am waiting for someone to call in and talk to La Contessa on this telephone, right? We got the real telephone right here, and we know it and not too busy. But 219-256-5862. I'm just going to try it one more time because I am like that. Not a quitter, La Contessa. One thing she is not is quitter. I can't believe it's still ringing. Right? That would be so happy if someone were to answer. You can imagine, right? How much fun La Contessa will have. We are just hoping, but we don't think it's going to happen right now. Just pick it up. Alright, they are not doing it. Alright. Alright. Why does it do that? That's a weird. Alright. Well, we will try again and maybe you will try to call into the world famous confessional.

What do we get here? Right.

Nada ahead. We are waiting for your phone call inside World Famous Confessional at 219-256-5862. And you can talk to La Contessa. It's your opportunity to get off your shoulders what is weighing on your chest. That's right. You feel cleaner tomorrow.

0: Hey, Contessa, slap happy. Good evening.
1: Here I am. My mic wasn't up, but you could hear me anyway, I think. This is a beautiful evening.
0: Yeah, it really is. The webcam is delightful. I'm really enjoying that.
1: I know. I looked at it when the mutant vehicles were waiting in line, you know, at the DMV, and it looked like a scene out of some, you know, like altered reality trip. A delightful one.
0: Yeah. It was kind of close to Dr. Seuss Comes to Life sort of thing, sort of.
1: Right? And when you are there, you know, when I am there, and I am just feeling like so much delight, like I am just so happy and smiling continuously until the dust comes, and then I am frowning and grouchy. But yeah, at the night when all the lights come on, and you know those little cars with their eyeballs and so cute, oh my god.
0: Yeah, and you know, I met you on the air at Burning Man, listening to you. You jumped in there, and you know, I've told you that before.
1: On the BMIR.
0: So this is kind of the anniversary. This is kind of the anniversary of meeting you.
1: Oh, that's true, right? Because you know, that was so the first time that we went, we did not really know that we would get to be, you know, we were told we should go by and introduce ourselves, you know, but we did not think anything more would come of it. But when we went, then the Baba Zila, who was the manager for like 11 years, a long time at the station, he said, "I'll come back at 4 a.m., you can do a show," right? And and so, of course, I did, because I would be, like, insane not to take that opportunity. And it was like such a fulfilling, fun experience. And then I get to do it 3 more years in a row. And it was just, you know, to do it in person, too. We had never done that before. That was crazy. But it was, so thank you. And it's a shock to La Contessa when she came back to, you know, home from Burning Man, and we did the show. It was really surprising to La Contessa how many new people tuned in because of the Burning Man. That was not expecting that, but of course I was delighted about it.
0: Well, I very much enjoyed the event. I didn't expect to be meeting what I would call sticky people, you know, people you want to stay in touch with and just sort of follow up with. And you are definitely one of them. And then from you, you cursed me hysterically by turning me on to David Cooper, who was on today. Did you hear him doing his Donna show?
1: Well, I did not, but I can go back. You know, today, like in Tessa, I had hoped to go to this parallel parking competition contest, you know, because I am always bragging about it, like really bragging about it, like if I park.
0: Wait, where was this? Where was this going to be held? The Playa or in a parking lot near you?
1: Actually, like on a neighborhood street in Portland.
0: Okay, right on. Okay.
1: And, you know, like all the neighbors, they blocked off the street for it, and they put those foam, like, tubes on the cars so that, you know, the people parking, if they bump the car, they don't hurt it.
0: That's a block party. You guys are crazy. Keep it up, yeah.
1: Yeah,
0: keep going.
1: Portland, we know how to have fun. And also, you know, we are coming up on fall and the end of, you know, the dry weather. So people really know how to have a good time here, that's for sure. So, excuse me. So I had planned that I would go, but then I just slept terrible, really terrible, for no reason. And then I said, like, you know, I'm not going to be able to compete you know, because I did not have like a good night's sleep. So I'm not going to go, and I need to plan the program with the DJ Lover Jones too. So I didn't ended up not going, but there are plenty of videos on the Booker Face and probably Instagrams about the parallel parking competition today. So if you want to take a look, and
0: it was today?
1: Yes, it was today.
0: Okay.
1: It looked like so much fun.
0: I'm sorry, go ahead, please.
1: No, it just looked like so much fun, but I was not in a good, you know, athletic place to do it.
0: Yeah, if you don't have your sleep, your parallel parking probably just goes off the rails, I think.
1: Mm, right.
0: So I just wanted to say, I really appreciate you turning me on to Cooper. He's crazy. Do you know that his girlfriend, girlfriend, I don't even know what to call her.
1: They got married, I think. Did they get married?
0: I think so. I don't know. I'm not sure. She goes by Spit Bucket this year. Bless her soul. And she does a two-hour set of ABBA music, which is absolutely killer. I thought it was going to be a write-off, but, you know, there I am assuming I know better. And it's just a smoking great set. She did that, and then Cooper did his Donna's Only show where everybody on the call is named Donna, everybody. And if you're not named Donna, you're off.
1: Oh, did he get that from that Suits TV show or something?
0: I don't know. He did it last year, too. It was just crazy. I don't know what his deal is.
1: Yeah, he is a super smart guy is what his deal is. He is super smart, and he is funny, too. And
0: you too, and I'm really grateful you turned me on to him.
1: Well, he is a big part of Shouting Fire and also a big part of the BMIR as well. You know, he definitely provides a lot of technical support, we will say, you know.
0: Mm-hmm.
1: Yeah,
0: mm-hmm.
1: But he is funny. And also really funny when his parents, when he calls mm-hmm. his parents or they call into his show.
0: Mm-hmm. Yes, indeed.
1: He's
0: he
1: so
0: keeps
1: funny.
0: It in the family. Now, well, I want to get, go ahead, I'm sorry.
1: Oh, I was going to answer, so May, our friend May, she mm-hmm. posted a question on the chat where you can be too on Shouting Fire. It says, I have a question for Contessa. What is most bizarre experience you've had on air? Which I assume you mean like a phone call, like bizarre phone calls. So, you know, there have been some weirdos, you know, who ask mm-hmm. David about his tongue scraper. We'll do that. I will do that. Especially when we first started doing the program way, way, way back in, like, maybe 2006 and 7, when it was, like, from 4 a.m. to 4:45 a.m. Like, that is on Sundays. That is mm-hmm. when we first started this program. And, you know, people who are awake at that time, there's two things. They either just got off work. Well, three, all right. They either just got off work. They are, because this was a radio station, they are driving through in their travels from point A to point B. Or they have, like, some serious mental health issues. And that mm-hmm. was, like, a lot of that. And some of those people were actually, you know, like, make you uncomfortable. Some of the things they would say or little games they would play. So there is that. But really, I think about the best times. So, like, the best times would be, here is one of my favorite times. Maybe you were listening even. I don't know. So there was a restaurant called Roxy's in Portland. It has closed, unfortunately. And they were open all night. They were one of the few open all night little diner where everything is fried and just a delightful place where you could go late. And Yes, terrestrial. That's right. Very different. That's right. And so one time they call into the show because they did close like on Monday morning. So they did close like Sunday, or well, it would be officially like Monday at 2 a.m. or something, right? So they called in and they said, "We're playing your show on the radio in the restaurant, and we would like you ask you like and that's to tell these people to go home so that we can close up." And that was a lot of fun. So like and that's I got to talk to the patrons directly, ask them to kindly leave and finish their meal so the people could go home and get some rest.
0: I did not get to witness that, but I could see you doing that, closing the bar. Yeah, you don't have to go home, but you have to go away from here.
1: That's right. That's right. So, and now we ha there are only maybe like a handful of late night places to go eat. It's so weird. You would think that Portland, you know, being kind of the very social town that it is, would have more like all night or late night. But after COVID, there's only maybe like less than 10, and that is spread way far out, like not all downtown or anything like that.
0: Like down from what, 20 or 30?
1: Well, I'm going to have to be honest and say I don't really know, but the ones that
0: Okay.
1: we used to go to, they're not there anymore.
0: Yeah.
1: So anyway, but everything
0: All right.
1: changes. Everything changes. So thank
0: Amen to
1: you
0: that,
1: for your call,
0: sister.
1: and we are
0: Oh, yeah.
1: so happy you are here tonight. So ciao,
0: Yeah,
1: baby.
0: and I'm glad that some things stick around a bit. Good to have your show back. Nice to hear from the folks. And keep on keeping on. Talk to you later.
1: Ciao, kiss, kiss.
0: All right, lots of love. Kiss, kiss. Bye-bye now.
1: Right. Shall we try the player phone again? Let's try it since we are just wrapping up phone call here, see what happens. I don't know why someone didn't answer it if it's busy all the time, right? Like, seriously. All right. Well, we will try again later. What time is it? A little after 9. Weird things at the radio station, like not on the air at the old radio station, would be ghosts. Like, definitely ghosts. Different ghosts. Like, one time we see one, like a big filmy sheet, go from across from the air room into the record library. So we see that late at night. And then one time, like, Contessa was there, and she feel a hand on her shoulder. Like, she totally feel a hand on her shoulder, and she's like, turn around, and there is nothing there. And of course, she is like saying, no, no touching. There is no touching to the ghosts. So, and then, I think maybe there was a third time there, but since I can't remember it, we won't say that there was. So anyway, so weird stuff when you are on the air. I mean, you have heard the show. How bizarre would it have to be? Like, I mean, I can think of ways that it could be bizarre.

0: Lando.
1: Hello?
0: Yes, hello.
1: Oh, hello. I love your voice.
0: Oh, we love your voice. To whom are we speaking?
1: You're speaking with Mr. Matthew, and I have something to confess.
0: Oh, very good. What you got?
1: I just came out of the closet, and I'm 100% homosexual.
0: That's right. So you have been living in closet, is that right?
1: I've been living in the closet for about 18 years now.
0: Is that right? And so when you say you come out, what does that mean for you? What steps did you take?
1: Oh, well...
2: Oh, hello, I love you.
0: Can you turn the radio down?
1: I don't have to hide anymore. I told all my friends.
0: Yes, and how your friends react?
1: They, you know, some are really proud of me for admitting it, but some are just mad, you know, because they don't accept me. I don't know if I should be their friend anymore.
0: Is that right? You have a friend who you tell them. Is that right? You tell them?
1: Yes.
0: And they say we don't like that. We are mad at you.
2: Oh, well.
0: Will you turn your radio down or we have to end call?
1: I don't know if I should stay their friend anymore. What do you think?
0: Well, you will have to decide that for yourself, you know. You will have to decide, do you want to be with people who are supporting and nurturing you or people who are condemning you?

0: it just feels really good to get it out there, and thank you, Miss Confessor.
1: Well, you are very welcome. We are very happy for you, and we would like to hear updates from you. How you knew this is next stop of your journey.
0: Yes, yes.
1: Where
0: are you from? I love that accent.
1: You want to know where La Contessa, where she is from?
0: I want to
1: see
0: that
1: right? Yes, you are asking where La Contessa, where she's from?
0: Yes.
1: You want to know? You want La Contessa to tell you?
0: I would love to know. Confess.
1: All right. La Contessa, she will tell you. La Contessa, she is child of the universe, and no less than the moon and the stars. You have a right to be free.
0: Oh, and, now that we're confessing, what kind of drugs are you doing tonight?
1: What do you mean? What does that mean? What kind of drugs are we doing tonight? What do you mean by that?
0: You kind of sound like you're on drugs or something.
1: Is that right? We're like Intessa right here. She has coconut water. She is staying hydrated. Well hydrated tonight. It is a natural experience. It is the power of a one coconut water.
0: Ooh, I love how you think, baby.
1: Well, very good. We hope to hear back from you again.
0: Well, have a lovely, lovely night, girlie.
1: Ciao, kiss.

Alright, we see what happening. Come on, you people. Right? All they need to do is stop and answer the phone. That is what we are hoping for. Alright. We'll try again. Alright. Still not busy. I wonder if they can, like, not hear it ringing or something. Well, we don't know. There's only one way to know, right? Alright, well, we will try back again. Well, we will try back again. We can try.

0: I heard you were abducted by seagulls a few weeks ago. Is that true? You got an implant when they abducted you? Yeah, I don't know. I mean, being controlled by seagulls might be a good thing. That's the rumor on the street anyway.
1: Yeah, I got the vibe. I already wrote the track and the song.
2: And we are for the contracting. Playing some old clips from shows in the past to, you know, kind of show you how to do it. You know, it's like, this is what it sounds like when somebody calls, you know, slap a happy show you too. And there is phone call coming in. Hold on here. All right. Caller, you are live on air.
3: Hey, Contessa. It's Ace of Space.
2: Oh, he's Ace of Space. We are happy to have you back on show. I'm trying to adjust my mic so I'm not blasting you. All right. Here we go. We are good. We got it. What the shaking.
3: I really feel disappointed for all those folks who aren't picking up. That'd be one hell of a treat. But I love that installation you're talking about. It's a pretty cool one. But I'm at the favorite part of my day right now, and I finally get to sit down and do three of my favorite things. Can you guess what they are?
2: All right, three
3: I'll
2: of
3: you.
2: Your...
3: I'll give you.
2: All right.
3: I'll give you a hint. Here we go.
2: All right.
3: Okay, there's one. One is going.
2: All right. Was that like eating something delicious?
3: No, I just lit a spliff. Okay, here's the other one. All right. Here's the other one.
2: All right.
3: Okay, did you get that?
2: That sounds like cracking a beer or something.
3: It is a beer. Oh, and guess what the third thing I'm doing right now?
2: Well, you are listening to program and calling in. What else?
3: It is Contessa's show. No, I'm actually on the shitter. So, in my backyard that we just got this new property, it's adjacent to our property. It's a long story. It came with a septic.
2: Oh, and, it came with septic. Oh, that is handy.
3: Yes, and literally, I have something to confess. You're supposed to put your shitter 10 feet away from the septic, okay?
2: Oh, all right.
3: So I just put a board over the septic holes and plumbed in a toilet. And so now I'm outside again with, like, very nice screening, little wood. It's an old art car bus stop that I made that I'm actually inside. But I'm able to smoke and be on the throne. It's quite nice because, you know, I can't do that in the house anymore. But, it's just sitting here listening to your beautiful show, watching the monsoon come straight in and having a beer and a smoke. It's quite nice. And our show last Monday, I played about 15 minutes of when I called in. And you did your song. So thank you for that.
2: Well, I am so...
3: So everyone who was there... At the radio show, got to hear a little taste of Contessa. I've been freaking telling those fools to turn in, but they haven't turned up yet.
2: You know, it's hard to. There is so much stimulation every day, all day. You know, it's a lot for people to be like, okay, I'm going to block out this time, and that. That is one reason La Contessa is so, I mean, seriously grateful, because I understand the concept, you know, like that you got to, I mean, you can be doing other things, you can be, you know, puttering or whatever while you are listening, but just to remember to listen, that is the thing. Right? Oh, Ace is a calling
3: put an
2: from...
3: Put alarm on your phone.
2: Now, wait a minute. Aeroplane Mode says, oh my God, AC's a calling from the new outhouse on the chat.
3: Yeah, I just tested the flusher. The wax seals work. There is no water on the ground by my feet. And, you know, it's a space hobo thing. I'm a space hobo. That's, you know what hobo stands for? Helping other beings out safely.
2: Oh, that is so nice.
3: That's what hobos mean.
2: Yeah, putting the pot in Uniporto potty on Porto pot. I get you.
3: Yeah, we had a department at our regional in LA called the Department of Everything Else, the DEE, and a couple of us guys are on, and we just walk around and, you know, fix that lag there or do this or that there and kind of keep everyone safe. So I like the hobo code and, you know, helping other beings out safely. So that's what we're doing out here.
2: Well, we like helping other beings too. You know why? Because when you do, when you help other people, like, you feel good. You know what I mean? Like, it's not just... I mean, it might be sort of altruistic, but the reality is, you know, like La Cantasa, she do this show because when she knows she's, you know, helping other people feel good, then I feel good. Then I feel good about me, you
3: yeah.
2: know. Broadcasting from K-Poop. K-Poop, all right?
3: K-Poop, okay. You know, I haven't let one off yet, and I've been holding it for fucking all day.
2: Well, now
3: trying to get this shitter made.
2: Now is the
3: moment.
2: Time, right? But you have indoor plumbing too, though, right?
3: Wait, say that again.
2: You have indoor plumbing in your house.
3: Oh yeah, of course. But now we have outdoor into an actual septic. This is the most amazing outhouse I've ever built, I think. But yeah, it's kind of amazing. I haven't been able to squeeze one out yet.
2: Is there like a throne? Is there a throne in there?
3: Maybe a poem. I don't know. I need something like that.
2: A tradition.
3: Maybe we'll see. Maybe you could just get some music after we're done for me, and I'll let it go. I think I'm just too camera shy.
2: Pooping music. Well, I would be too. Like, I would say that of all the things I would maybe ever do over the air, that pooping would yeah. not be one of them.
3: You mean you've never taken your mic into the bathroom because you really had to go during a show? You've never done that?
2: Not on purpose. But
3: good.
2: So there was one show where that maybe could happen, where I had like a wireless mic. You know,
3: yeah, yeah.
2: like okay. when you have a headset and then you have like a little thing clipped onto you, is possible
3: yeah.
2: that we maybe, you know, forgot to turn that off.
3: Oh, yeah. Yeah, I mean, that is crazy. The diner story is great. I wish that guy's head people that talk to him in his head would help him out. It sounds like they need to help him out a little bit more instead of just being his head. But that was a fun call earlier as well. I mean, it's great to tune in and listen to everything and now, you know, build. And, you know, I usually build an art piece for Burning Man every year. This is the second year I haven't gone in a row. And I'm a 10-year vet, and I love making stuff. So this whole week, all we've been doing is making things and building this little cauldron here.
2: Well, that probably helps with the FOMO. You know what I mean? It helps...
3: Mm-hmm.
2: You know, you don't feel so much, you know, like you are missing out because you are making something and everybody is going
3: right.
2: to have fun with it, you know, because you are yep. doing it for other people, but also for yourself, right?
3: Yeah, yeah. I used to work or volunteer in the artery, and I did field operations, and placing the artist was my favorite thing. Because you drive them out in the golf cart after they get there and their art's ready to set up. You get the CD in the ground as the marker and you go, hey, I'm over here if you need anything. That weighs nothing. Thank you for building. Your life's going to change and you're going to change other people's life.
2: I'm telling you.
3: So that's why I love the burn, is the art, the community, and, you know, all the weird experiences you can have.
2: It's true. I agree 100%. I will say that, I mean, I have been out there and been really miserable in dust storms, right? Very unhappy. But when it is nice and you are out, like you said, going and looking at the different art, it's like such
3: oh, yeah.
2: a completely unique, cathartic experience that... You know,
3: yep.
2: it's just wonderful. I always tell people, it's like eighth wonder of the world. Like, you know, don't judge it. You don't know, like, you don't understand, you know, the beautiful...
3: Yeah, it's the largest outdoor sculpture garden
2: right?
3: in the world.
2: I know, right? And, like, and, some of the art that people make, oh, my God.
3: I know. There's two pieces out there that are cracked in half, the Titanic and the Eiffel Tower.
2: That's right.
3: You know, as a state of affairs with the world and whatnot. If you see the Eiffel Tower, it's climbable, and they put a slack line off each side today. So they're going to have someone tightrope walking the Eiffel Tower. That's a little fun thing they're going to do with that piece. And I love pieces that incorporate performances and whatnot, like Pepe's and all that. So,
2: were you there the time? So I think maybe like in my first year, but maybe not. Maybe it was my third. I can't remember. But do you remember there was a piece of art that was like big, like a Ferris wheel with skeletons? And people...
3: Yeah, that I believe...
2: What?
3: Yeah, you could... I had art that year. Oh, my God, I'm forgetting his name. But he does zoetropes. I think it's Mark something.
2: Yeah, that was a zoetrope, right, with the
3: mm-hmm.
2: And you pulled the rope to make it turn.
3: Oh, yes.
2: And at night,
3: yes.
2: It looked like, you know, a stop-action movie of the skeletons rowing in their little canoes on the River Styx, going around in... like a huge Ferris wheel of that. Like, who makes that? And then they drag it out and assemble it, you know, so other mm-hmm. people can be amazed by it. Like, that blew my mind.
3: Yeah. He did the monkeys spinning, and the monkeys looked like they were traveling on the rings.
2: We did that, too, and it played music, and yes.
3: Yes, yeah. That piece, you needed four people, two on each side, two on each rope, all going at different speeds up and down in order to get it going. And he would sit there and he'd be like, you need four people, pull the ropes. And it was cool hanging out with him for a little bit. But it was the March of Death along the River of Death. So it was Death taking you to the other side. That was that piece.
2: And did you remember the Charcade?
3: Mm-hmm.
2: Oh, my God.
3: I had friends that worked on that. Dance Dance Immolation?
2: Yes.
3: Yeah,
2: yes.
3: If you... You have to put on the whole suit and the fire suit, and Burning Man wasn't going to allow that. And then they're like, you know what? Have everyone in your crew do it. Let us watch. And so everyone in the crew put it on, and they all danced and got, you know, if you got the dance BDR square pad on the ground with the arrows wrong, it would shoot flames into your face.
2: I remember.
3: But if you got it right, it would shoot flames up all around you.
2: That was crazy. I did not do that, but I love the ski ball. That was like so so wonderful.
3: Yep.
2: Those pieces are like my favorite, and of course anything Michael Garlington builds, you know.
3: Yes, of course. Yeah, and also the Tetris, the flaming Tetris, was really cool. That huge Tetris wall of fire that would poof fire for each Tetris block coming down.
2: Oh, I did not see that. I missed that one, but I would Google that.
3: That was at the Charcade. It might have been off. It was really hard to get it to work.
2: Yeah, I don't remember that at all. But, yeah, those are some good memories, you know. So it's just, you know, so inspiring, you know, just the mm-hmm. fact that people drag it out there to share like that.
3: Yeah.
2: That's the thing, you know, so... Well, yeah, I cannot wait to see the pictures of the burning tongue.
3: Yes, I've got a piece I'm bringing out to Saguaro Man again this year. And, you know, I could go on and on about that. But next burn, I want to, show, I want to call in and tell you the story of me at night at the drive-in. I don't know if you remember that piece, but it was all the cars skewered with an RV. It was Flash's RV at the top. And you had to climb through the cars to get to the RV where there was a bar at the very top.
2: No, I don't know that at all.
3: Oh, my God. If you type in night at the drive-in, you can see this piece. It was insane. I got to, there's like three different stories of that piece, but It's good to see Burning Man has some janky art again. That Eiffel Tower is climbable, and, you know, the flaming carousel looks amazing. That's, like, from Portland and, I think, Washington, but they... It's, like, 18 artists that made a carousel out of metal, you know, beautiful animals, and they're shooting off fire. That's another piece I wish I could see this year, but thank God we have the eye in the sky. So
2: right.
3: I'm going to be watching that, for the burn.
2: That's right. Shout out to Motorbike Matt, man, for like,
3: yeah, Motorbike
2: that
3: Matt.
2: Is really, you know, like no small endeavor. He is asking
3: yep.
2: for financial help for it. So I know that
3: yep.
2: Camp Envy has definitely come through for him, but he's still
3: yep.
2: working on his goals. And, you know, like the camera gets better every time, and that's what we like. So, you know, support the guy because, you know, he's a volunteer.
3: Yeah.
2: I'm pretty sure that's a volunteer gig.
3: Yeah, and if you go and tell him that you want to be on camera, they'll unblur your face, and then they'll be like, you know, you can be like, hey, follow me. And I watched this girl do this last year. The camera goes down to her, and she walks off the playa, and she just goes up to an art piece and is like, ooh, ah, but doing gestures.
2: Yeah.
3: And like, you know, going to another art piece and like observing it. And so the camera kept zooming in on her going deeper and deeper all the way to temple. Like
2: oh,
3: looking
2: that
3: at art
2: is,
3: pieces,
2: that
3: so.
2: Is so interesting. Well, you know, why not, right? You know, why not?
3: Yeah.
2: Why not?
3: Yeah.
2: So any when
3: These
2: you
3: are
2: awesome. Doing that, if something like interesting like that came along, I would definitely look at those bicycles. Look at those flashing.
3: Yeah.
2: They are so fun. Oh, my God.
3: Yeah.
2: There is
3: yeah.
2: a pyramid
3: yeah.
2: off in the distance. There is a...
3: Oh, man.
2: Well, we will see everything. We will keep watching, and we will, no doubt, and of course, all of our social medias for the next week are going to be going bonkers. And we are also
3: yep.
2: just shout out to Uncle Victor out at Radio Equinox
3: yeah.
2: at the airport.
3: Uncle Vic. Yeah, 95.5.
2: That's right, streaming us out to the playa, and the people who have their radios who are listening out there on the playa. Shout out
3: yep.
2: to you and all of our friends in Campa and the tour. So,
3: yeah,
2: wonderful.
3: We'll
2: we will try to play some
3: tomorrow for
2: music that makes you want to poop.
3: Yes, definitely play music that I want to make that makes me poop. Anything with fire in it is good. Maybe flames, maybe some death metal, speed metal, grindcore, whatever you got.
2: All
3: to
2: right,
3: get it out.
2: We will see what we can do for you. We will. Oh wait, we are almost done with program. For God's sakes! All right, I lost track of the time. But here is your closing song for pooping. You'll like it.
3: Thank you so much, Contessa. Bye, ciao,
2: right.
3: ciao.
2: Ciao, baby. Kiss, kiss. All right.
3: Bye.
2: All right, here we go. You ready?

All right, everybody. Thank you so much. We got three minutes to go. Thank you for spending your Sunday with us here in ShoutingFire.com, Inside World Famous Confessional.

0: Hello? Yeah, mm-hmm. You called me back while I'm pooping. It worked, though. Yeah.
1: All right. We got one. Hello, caller.
0: Yeah, can you hear?
1: All right. Talk loudly into that phone, all right?
0: Yeah, you called me back and it's working.
1: Right, it's working. That's right. Yeah, who are we talking to?
0: You just redialed me, Contessa. It's Ace. I'm pooping.
1: Oh, I called you and you are pooping. Oh, it's working.
0: Now,
1: all right.
0: Now I'm not pooping anymore. Can you keep playing the music? I love you. Bye.
1: All right. Okay. All right. That was not what we intended. But we thought that we were talking on the playa, but all right. We will try that now. You see the power of music. All right, he's busy. All right, well, we are happy that we could, so funny, not playa. That's right. Well, that's how live radio works. All right. Well, we are glad that we could be helpful, and we want to just give a shout out to Ace of Space, Slap a Happy May, Woodby, Aeroplane the Mold, and Traveler in Time, the Power of Rita. Well, your number and let me give you the player phone number. You'll see it is kind of like yours a little bit. All right, here is the playa phone number. All right, and it is that. So you can try it on your own if you want to write that down. That is the playa number. Hello, Raf? Raf? Am I saying it right? I hope I am saying it right. It was hilarious. Well, yeah, sure. Sure, it was hilarious. That's because it's real. All right. Well, listen, people. You have a good week. Try to be safe and healthy. And don't forget to tune in Friday. What time is her thing? Friday 10, Raffioli. Oh, I love it. 10 to midnight Fridays for the DJ Lava Jones, who select the music for this program. And on every Sunday, 8 to 10 p.m. Pacific time for World Famous Confessional with Contessa de la Luna. So until then, I'm going to say ciao, baby. Kiss, kiss.

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0: 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Hello, Shouting Fire.
1: You're on the radio.
0: I'm on the radio. Yay.
1: This ain't no test.
0: Yeah, this is live.
1: We be burning.
0: This is a playa kicking our ass.
1: No. Oh, our ass has not been kicked by the playa this year. Our ass has been caressed and gently molested by the pilot, but by the playa.
0: Molested, yes. Oh, hey, welcome to the AquaZone Art Car. We're streaming live from, I'd say about 1,000 feet from the man. We're at a bunch of front of, we're in the third quadrant. It's in front of a bunch of swings. And the playa party's just... It's just like lots of blinky lights everywhere, and there's people, lots of newbies this year. Lots and lots of newbies coming through.
1: That's really half the people I've talked to. This is their first burn.
0: It's true. It's true. I mean, I've met and people from everywhere. There's Russia, and there's a lot of folks coming from out of the. Hi. Hey. Yeah. So we're streaming live to Shouting Fire from the AquaZone Art Car, and we're going to. The Tadpole plays some music here. Right, Tadpole? Yeah.

0: And I'm about to just go, go, go, go. Hello, hello, hello, hello, hello. Welcome to Art AquaZone Art Car with Whitefish and Tadpole and Boy Scout.
1: I'm not really here.
0: He's on the knobs and tubes. And so, yeah, we're out having a small party out here. What playlist is this, Tadpole? He doesn't know. Anyways, so and we're attracting a small crowd, and it's quite quaint. It's yeah.
1: And you did tell them we're broadcasting live from Playa at Black Rock City. Mm-hmm. That's kind of special.
0: It is, yeah. So you're listening to Shouting Fire, and we're listening to our art car playing from, I don't know, like 7, where, like 11:30, midnight? Mid-Playa, right. Not just past the man, not quite at the temple. So, all right, so let's get back to some more tunes.

Lord, you know, I love the way you dance. Lord, you know, I love the way you dance. I love the way you dance. Lord, you know, I love the way you dance.

feel so

0: about saying that, and you tipped over the school that sang something today. Well, we'll have to table something about that.
1: Now, you must understand.
2: I
1: know you will not believe it.
2: You can depend on me.
3: I'm all mixed up.
1: Now, you must understand.
3: I'm all mixed up.
4: Hiya, please.

0: probably wondering.
1: What is a mammal? What is a mammal?
2: Mammals are warm-blooded, and their body temperatures always remain about the same in hot or cold weather.

0: Okay. Oh, that's very, very loud. Let's make a little less loud. No, we can't do that. Hey, hi. We're broadcasting live on shoutingfire.com. And if all is working correctly, we're also on 97.1 FM in Black Rock City, because we are indeed broadcasting live from Black Rock City here on Shouting Fire. And now, approaching the podium, the star of the show, it's Boy Scout.
1: Hi, this is Boy Scout. Hey, nice to see you. Nice to have you guys online listening to us as we party out here. There's, I posted a couple of pictures of the party on this art car, and we're just trying to figure out what we're going to do next. It's about halfway through our show. Let's see if we can find some like grilled cheesies or something like that. Is it really? Yeah, yeah. Something like that. So we're going to be cruising while we broadcast. This is right now we're at we're the temple's to my right, and the porta potties are to my left. So we're right between, and the man is in front. Yeah, it's we're facing the man. So it's a Monday. There's most of the art is coming live. It's really good. It's not very crowded out here. It seems about 20 to 30% of the people that we've met are newbies, which is gonna be a challenge. It's like, okay, you know, look for the blue lights, and you know, anyone who has drugs for are not to be shared with. So, anyways, so those are the types of things we're doing here. Did you dock me up? The weather today has been really mild, with you know high in the 80s. It was mid 80s, and now it's getting nippy. We all have our fur coats on. I'm a little.

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Of course we immigrants wanna sing all night long. Don't you know the singing solves the troubled soul? So I'm relaxed, I'm just lurking around. I got a method and you don't. You got a dictionary?

0: And now, ladies and gentlemen, we introduce the Grecian import, the young lady we call our torrid tummy tosser, our exotic beauty, Miss Soraya.
1: Ah, yes. The news today, friends, is obscene, dirty, immoral, filthy, smutty, ick news. But if you cook it up in a brownie, it doesn't taste all that bad.
2: An individual appears to be bound by the boundaries of home and the boundaries of his own body. But in reality, the subtle aspects of the individuality go to make universal existence.
3: I can dig it, Maharishi.
1: A U.S. District Court judge allowed the Music Hall Association to break its contract and cancel two concerts of The Doors. The Music Hall Association fears that the performances will be obnoxious. And finally, Richard Nixon says, if we are going to make progress in private talks, they must be private. Meanwhile, the Vietnam War is still going on. And man, that's really obscene.
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0: high above the windy blue skies of Earth, slowly rotating at the edge of deep space, is the Arthur C. Clarke Astronomical Observatory, Starlab. On Earth's moon, a quarter of a million miles beyond Starlab, Omega General Industries have uncovered the corroded hull of an ancient spacecraft during a lunar mining operation. Excavating further, they discover the mummified bodies of 50 extraterrestrial humanoids and a strange statue made of jet black crystal. Mining Operations Director Ray Farrell contacts the science complex at Lunar Base 12.
1: Roger, Omega General, Mine Pit 15, 9 kilometers due north of Clavius. A research team is on the way. Don't touch anything until they get there. Lunar Base 12 standing by.
0: 2 hours later, Professor Victor Conrad and his research team arrive at the excavation. They finish their preliminary investigation at 08:30 the next morning.
2: Hey, how's it going, Professor?
3: Well, the spacecraft's been under the lunar surface for close to 1,000 years, and the aliens were killed by something that turned their eyes and nervous systems into black crystal.
2: Black crystal? Like the statue?
3: The body samples and the statue samples are identical.
2: Well, what do you make of that damn statue anyway? The thing gives me the creeps.
3: I've seen that image 100 times, Mr. Farrell, carved in stone on most of the Gothic cathedrals of Europe. It's a gargoyle, a supposedly mythical creature that symbolizes ultimate spiritual evil.
0: 1,000-year-old alien spacecraft buried beneath the lunar surface, and with it, a 4-foot-tall gargoyle made of black crystal. Mysteries from a forgotten time, waiting for a solution, as part one of the ISA conspiracy, The Darkbringers, takes us from the bright side of the moon into the unearthly light and shadow of alien worlds.

0: Letter Base 12 to Starlab Control.
1: This is Starlab. 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
0: Mora has the statue arrived yet.
2: It'll be here in about a half an hour. We heard from the shuttle a few minutes ago.
0: How is it being transported to Earth?
2: We've got an SET cruiser standing by.
0: Well, tell them to be careful with it, Mora. When we ran the thermal tests, it started to emit an ultraviolet glow that had all of us hallucinating.
2: Hallucinating? What do you mean?
0: For a few minutes there, we thought the statue was coming to life. Scared the pants off of us.
2: Coming to life? How did you get it to stop radiating?
0: Well, Arthur had the presence of mind to shut down the thermal generators, but the statue was still about 10% active at room temperature. We finally sealed it in a small liquid oxygen pod. As long as it's kept cold, it's completely inert.
2: We'll be careful with it, Victor. Anything else?
0: Yes, we're going to continue experimenting with the statue samples we've kept here. I'm setting up a photon saturation test now, and I'd like to interface our data terminals with your Mycroft computer so you can monitor the tests from there.
2: Good. No problem, Victor. What will you need?
0: A couple of standard mode multiplexer channels should do it.
2: All right. I'll see to it right away.
0: And Mora, would you mind setting up a visual link just in case?
2: Just in case of what?
0: I am not sure, but this whole business with the statue has everyone on edge around here. Even though it is gone, something about it is still here. Something quiet and dark.
3: Something invisible that waits in silent shadow, watching. Something the pilot and co-pilot of the lunar shuttle carrying the statue are unaware of.
4: You'd better go ahead and start the pre-ignition cycle for the retros. It looks like we picked up about 3 minutes when I cleared the booster nozzles.
5: 3 minutes, 18 seconds to be exact. It just came up on the ETA monitor. I'll let Starlab know we're going to be...
4: Well, meteorite puncture. Right through number 4 cargo bay. Well, it was just as an Ardalu.
5: Oh, boy. How big's the hole?
4: Little over 3 centimeters, according to the hull sensor. About the size of a marble.
5: Marble, huh? Steely, cat's eye, or shooter?
4: What?
5: Technical talk, Frank. I guess you didn't shoot marbles when you were a kid.
4: No, I lost mine by the time I was 13.
5: Give me my helmet. I'll go back and seal up that hole.
4: Yeah. Yeah, well, the closest I ever got to marbles after that was Chinese checkers.
5: Do you still play?
4: Well, once in a while.
5: Well, let's have a game or two when we get to Starlab.
4: Oh, all right. $5 a game.
5: Make it 10 and you're on.
4: Sold. Lunar Shuttle 19 to Starlab.
0: Starlab, go ahead.
4: We're making better time than I thought. Our revised ETA is 10 minutes, 10 seconds.
0: Roger. Your new docking coordinates are 08 Alpha. Approach vector 292.
4: Thanks, Starlab. How's it going back there, Lou?
6: The meteorite sheared the top off the pod with a statue in it. The liquid oxygen's leaking out.
4: Well, I told you it wasn't our day. Have you sealed the hole?
6: In the hull, yeah. There's not much I can do about the pod.
4: Well, they said to keep the statue on ice. Tell you what, flood the hole with chill vapor from the fire control system. That should keep it cold enough until we dock.
6: Frank, there's something moving around back here.
4: Well, what is it?
6: I don't know. It's hard to see anything through the chill vapor. Frank!
4: No!
3: Ancient shadow creature is loose aboard Lunar Shuttle 19. The sound of its unearthly fury merges with a terrified scream of co-pilot Lou Stratton. Then, silence. Pilot Frank Hollister activates the visual scanner in Cargo Bay 4.
4: Oh my God. Lou!
3: Firing the shuttle's booster rockets, he accelerates toward the safety of Starlab, bringing with him the demon spirit of an alien.

Alien Worlds continues. A decaying alien spacecraft, the mummified bodies of 50 extraterrestrial humanoids, and a black crystal gargoyle have been found buried beneath the surface of the moon. The gargoyle is taken to the science complex at Lunar Base 12, where during a routine thermal experiment, it begins to radiate an ultraviolet glow that causes terrifying hallucinations. Discovering that the statue is inert when cold, Professor Victor Conrad seals it into a liquid oxygen pod and sends it to Starlab aboard Lunar Shuttle 19. 10 minutes away from the giant space station, the hull of the shuttle is penetrated by a tiny meteorite that splits open the statue's pod. The shuttle's co-pilot goes to Cargo Bay 4 to repair the meteorite puncture and is suddenly attacked by something dark and unearthly.

0: It's all there in the flight recorder, Dr. Cassidy. How many times do I have to go through this?
1: This is the last time, Lieutenant. I promise.
0: It won't work.
1: What do you mean? What won't work?
0: All this interrogation. You're not going to trap me into saying anything I haven't said before.
1: Look, no one's trying to trap you.
0: Oh, come on. Who do you think you're kidding? Yesterday it was the security officer, Major Wheeler. Last night it was Dr. Rossiter. Today it's you. You're working up a psychological profile on me, right?
1: You're wrong, Lieutenant. None of us had any intention of...
0: Lee Stratton was my best friend, Dr. Cassidy. But there just wasn't anything I could do.
1: When did you realize it was too late?
0: When I switched on the visual scanner and saw him hanging upside down from the storage rafter. His face. The look on his face.
1: What else did you see?
0: Oh, the statue. Sitting there in the corner, looking up at him.
2: Professor Conrad?
0: Yes, I'm right here.
2: I've got Starlab on Scrambler Channel F. It's Dr. Cassidy.
0: Good, good. Patch her through.
3: Victor, Lieutenant Stratton's autopsy report just came off the computer. I have the printout here in front of me.
0: Anything definite on the cause of death?
3: No, there were too many variables. But the projections range all the way from 6 kinds of heart failure to terminal neuroinduction.
0: Terminal neuro... You don't mean death by psychic suggestion?
3: That's what it says here.
0: What about the black crystals in his eyes and nervous system?
3: They're identical to those you took from the bodies of the extraterrestrials. But Mycroft couldn't compute either the source or the structure.
0: What else?
3: His brain. It was 364 grams lighter than the average for a man his age.
0: What about the size?
3: Well, that's what's so strange, Victor. The size wasn't changed at all, just the weight. What do you think?
0: I think I'll go ahead with the experiments on the statue samples we've kept here.
3: I don't know, Victor. The statue arrived at the ISA lab an hour ago. But couldn't you at least wait till they've had a chance to look it over?
0: We can't afford to postpone the experiments any longer. Whatever happened on the shuttle might happen again. Besides, we've got a 48-hour head start on ISA. We may as well take advantage of it.
3: All right. Victor, have you come up with anything to explain how the statue got out of the pod?
0: Not unless you're willing to accept the possibility that the statue really isn't a statue at all, but some kind of transmorphic creature that feeds off the psychic energy of intelligent beings.
3: Well, I'm going to have to think about that. Good luck with the test. And please, Victor, be careful.
0: We will.
4: You got a minute, Victor?
0: Of course, Rachel. Come on in.
4: We just finished the comparative analysis of the scanner tapes we made of the statue when it was here and the scanner data of the statue transmitted from Star Lab. I don't know if you're ready for this. We weren't. But the statue's changed.
0: Changed? In what way?
4: Well, the scan made after the shuttle incident shows that it's 60 millimeters taller than it was when it left here.
0: Are you sure?
4: We cross-checked everything.
0: What else?
4: Well, the face. It's not looking straight ahead anymore. It's looking up at an angle of 57 degrees.
0: Go on.
4: The statue's heavier by 364 grams.
5: As the mystery of the black crystal gargoyle deepens, so does the urgency to discover and resolve its supernatural secrets. At Lunar Base 12 Science Complex, Professor Conrad and his research team prepare a photon saturation test on 2 small crystal samples removed from the statue during an earlier experiment.
0: Rachel, will you please ask Arthur and Misha to meet me in conference room 4? I'd like to have a word with them before we start. And you had better join us, too.
4: Right away, Victor.
5: Back aboard Star Lab. Preparation of a visual link between Starlab Control and the interior of Professor Conrad's moon laboratory is supervised by Maura Cassidy.
4: Sally, I think the visual feed from Lunar Base should be cross-linked with Mycroft. That way, if something goes wrong with the VTR, we can always retrieve the pictures from the computer.
6: Okay, I'll have it programmed in about 15 minutes.
5: On Earth, the statue arrives at the ISA Research Center and is locked in a refrigerated laboratory vault where ISA technicians begin their own experiments.
7: All right, let's shave off a couple of 2-micron specimens and get them under the electron microscope.
8: Hideous damn creature, isn't it? Wonder what it's looking up at.
5: Meanwhile, Captains John Graydon and Buddy Griff bank the SET interceptor Solaris away from the freighter convoy they've been escorting through the Tinian 3 shipping lanes and jet towards Starlab.
9: Did they ever figure out what it was?
10: Not really. Scientific opinion was divided about 70-30.
9: In favor of an alien spacecraft?
10: No, in favor of a meteor.
9: How many people saw the explosion?
10: Well, there were quite a few villages about 500 miles away, and everyone living in them saw it.
9: At that distance?
10: Skipper, when that thing exploded, it lit up the sky as far away as London. And the sky stayed that way for 3 days and nights.
9: Huh. When did all this happen?
10: 1908.
9: Amazing. Where do you get these books, anyway?
10: Ingrid, the librarian on Starlink.
9: No.
10: She came across this one while she was looking for an Oscar Wilde novel that Maura wanted to read.
9: And what made her think that you'd be interested?
10: The title. It's called The Fire Came By.
11: Starlab Control to Solaris.
9: This is Solaris. Go ahead, Jerry.
11: Maura'd like to speak with you.
9: Put her on.
3: John, do you have enough fuel to take a side trip to the moon?
9: Buddy?

Radiant white light illuminates the chamber's observation ports as the needle-thin beams of 6 neothane zellium lasers penetrate the statue's specimen, a fragment of night chipped from the lightless atmospheres of an alien.

0: Alien Worlds continues as John and Buddy jet toward the moon aboard the Solaris. Professor Conrad and his research team move into the second stage of their photon saturation test with a black crystal gargoyle specimen. On Starlab, Mora monitors the experiment by remote visual link. On one screen, a wide-angle interior view of Professor Conrad's moon laboratory. On a second screen, the bright metal pyramid-shaped photon chamber.
1: Rachel, the spectroscope is starting to shift out of phase. Will you please check it?
2: Right away, Victor.
1: Arthur, what was your last refractive index reading?
3: It didn't even register. The crystals are absorbing all coherent light up to 8,000 angstroms.
1: All right. Let's switch over to the neon borazine lasers. Program them for a 1 milliradian beam, and we'll work our way up from there.
3: All right.
1: How are you doing, Mora?
4: I'm not quite sure. I don't think I should have had whatever that was I had for lunch. I get some pretty weird food around here sometimes.
1: Well, chew a couple of papaya enzyme tablets. They'll fix you up in no time. And if you wish to stretch your legs or anything, you'd better do it now. This next part of the experiment is going to take a while.
4: No, I think I'll just sit here and plan my revenge on the Starlab chef.
3: We're ready, Victor.
1: It looks like intermission's over, Mora. All right, Rachel. Turn them loose.
4: Oh, my God.
5: Victor! Victor!
6: Dr. Cassidy, what's going on? I just saw some telemetry from Lunar Base.
5: Look, there's been an explosion. Jerry, contact the Solaris and tell them to get to Lunar Base 12 as fast as they can.
7: Starlab control to Solaris. Starlab control to Solaris.
5: Sally, get hold of the ISA lab and tell them to stop their experiments with the statue until they hear from me.
8: This is Solaris. Go ahead, Jerry.
6: I'm on my way.
7: I've got the Solaris, Mara.
9: We're coming up on it now, Mora.
10: Have you had any radio contact with them?
9: No, not a word. Even the microwave safety beacon has stopped transmitting. Skipper, screen 5. My God, what happened?
10: John, buddy, what is it? What do you see?
9: Mara, Lunar Base 12 no longer exists.
10: What do you mean?
9: It's been blown to pieces, completely leveled. The entire base. Skipper, screen 6.
10: Buddy, what is it? What's happening?
9: A ship. Just above the horizon. It's moving away from us. Magnify it, buddy. Looks something like an old Tarantula-class gunship. Except it's about 5 times bigger. Jerry, record this.
11: We're rolling.
9: It's black. Stacked wings angle down about 60 degrees. Yellow markings that look like Cyrillic script. Only upside down. Jeez, Skipper, what do you make of that?
10: Keep talking, buddy.
9: Short black spikes are starting to bristle out all over the hull. Uh-oh, Skipper, it's turning around.
12: Mara, stand by. We're going in for a closer look at that ship.
9: Open a close proximity channel, buddy. Let's see if they'll talk to us. You're on, Skipper.
12: This is Earthship Solaris. Please identify yourself.
9: Skipper, let's get some altitude before their aim improves.
12: This is Earthship Solaris. Our intentions are not hostile. Please. All right. I'll try it one more time, but that is it.
9: You better let me do it, Skipper. Every time you talk to them, they shoot at us.
13: Solaris, there is still time.
9: Time for what?
13: Escape.
9: From what?
13: Ask your dead brothers and sisters on the wasteland below us.
9: Damn you. You did that? You murdered all those people? But why?
13: They were committing sacrilege.
9: Just who are you?
13: Disciple.

0: Of what?
1: Lightlessness.
2: I've had about all of this I can take. Hold on, buddy.
3: Skipper, lightning is pouring out of those spikes and crawling all over the hull of their ship.
2: Activate the rest of the laser turrets, buddy. We're going around again.
3: Didn't even phase him, Skipper. That lightning soaked up our lasers like a sponge. We're hit. Flame out on number four thruster. There goes number two. The starboard fuel pods are split open.
2: Skipper, if we don't get out of here now, we'll have to set her down on the moon.
0: I don't want to leave that ship to Starlab.
1: Solaris, we are aware of the thing you name. Don't concern yourself with its safety. It is one of our destinations.
2: Come on, Skipper. It's now or never.
4: Use docking bay 4, John. The crash barriers are up and the fire control crew is standing by.
5: John, where's that ship?
6: Right behind us. Turn your seat around, buddy. Here we go.
5: John! Buddy, are you all right?
6: We're okay. Come on, buddy. Let's get out of here.
4: Mara, the alien ship, screen 10.
1: Listen to me, Starlab.
5: Who are you?
1: I am Stykos, High Priest of the Trail. You have stolen the symbol of our redemption.
5: The symbol? The statue?
1: Narl is his rightful name. We have traced him to your moon. We know his presence has graced the machine you live in. Where is he?
5: I don't know.
1: Then take your last look at the stars.
7: The Trell. A race of bloodless shadow beings searching for their symbol of redemption. An icon of lightless crystal representing the dark god Narl. An ancient demon creature creeping through the starless dimensions.

Part one of the ISA conspiracy, The Darkbringers, was written by Ron Thompson. Our cast included Linda Gary, Chuck Olson, Bruce Miller, and Corey Burton, with special guest stars Byron Kane, Charles McGraw, Molly Dodd, and Ernie Anderson. Associate producer, Jeff Allen. Music director, Tom Rounds. Engineer, Stu Jacobs. Assistant to the producer, Roger Brossi. Alien Worlds was created, produced, and directed by Lee Hansen and is distributed by Watermark Incorporated. And so until next week, this is Roger Dressler inviting you to join us for part two of the ISA conspiracy on

0: high above the windy blue skies of Earth, slowly rotating at the edge of deep space, is the Arthur C. Clarke Astronomical Observatory, Starlab. Last week's episode began on Earth's moon, a quarter of a million miles beyond Starlab, when Omega General Industries uncovered the corroded hull of an ancient alien spacecraft during a lunar mining operation. Carefully widening the excavation, the moon miners find the mummified bodies of 50 extraterrestrial humanoids scattered in grotesque positions around a 4-foot-high statue made of glittering black crystal. 2 hours later, Professor Victor Conrad and his research team arrive to investigate. Conrad takes the statue to the science complex at Lunar Base 12. 24 hours later, he contacts Dr. Maura Cassidy on Starlab.
1: Maura, has the statue arrived yet?
2: It'll be here in about a half an hour. We heard from the shuttle a few minutes ago.
1: How is it being transported to Earth?
2: We've got an SET cruiser standing by.
1: Well, tell them to be careful, Aunt Maura. When we ran the thermal tests, it started to emit an ultraviolet glow that had all of us hallucinating. For a few minutes there, we thought the statue was coming to life. They finally sealed it in a small liquid oxygen duct. As long as it's kept cold, it's completely inert.
0: But 10 minutes later, the shuttle carrying the statue is penetrated by a tiny meteorite that splits open the statue's pod. And when the shuttle co-pilot goes to Cargo Bay 4... When the shuttle arrives at Starlab, the co-pilot is found hanging upside down from a storage rafter, dead. And the statue is found outside its shattered pod, staring up at the co-pilot's contorted body.
3: Victor, have you come up with anything to explain how the statue got out of the pod?
4: Not unless you're willing to accept the possibility that the statue really isn't a statue at all, but some kind of transmorphic creature that feeds off the psychic energy of intelligent beings.
0: The next morning, Conrad and his research team resume their experiments with the statue samples they've kept at Lunar Base 12. But as Maura sits in Starlab control, monitoring the interior of Conrad's moon laboratory by remote visual link...
5: Cassidy, what's going on? I just lost all telemetry from Lunar Base.
6: Look, there's been an explosion. Jerry, contact the Solaris and tell them to get to Lunar Base 12 as fast as they can.
3: John, buddy, what is it? What do you see?
7: Maura, Lunar Base 12 no longer exists.
3: What do you mean?
7: It's been blown to pieces, completely leveled. Skipper, screen 6.
3: Buddy, what is it? What's happening?
7: A ship, just above the horizon. We're hit.
0: Its starboard fuel pod split open, and two of its thrusters damaged by laser fire from the alien ship. The Solaris banks away from the moon and makes an emergency landing on Starlab. A few moments later...
8: Maura, the alien ship, screen 10.
9: Listen to me, Starlab. I am Stygos, High Priest of the Trell. You have stolen the symbol of our redemption.
10: The symbol? The statue?
9: Narl is his rightful name. We have traced him to your moon. We know his presence has graced the machine you live in. Where is he?
10: I don't know.
9: Then take your last look at the stars.
0: Starlab's confrontation with the Trell ship continues as part two of the ISA conspiracy, the Diatoms, takes us deeper into the mystery of the dark god Narl, an ancient demon creature from the starless dimensions of Alien.

0: Lycos, wait. Please wait. I know where he is. But if you destroy us, you'll never find him. Because I'm the only one who does know.
1: The secret of Gnarl's whereabouts is not yours to keep.
0: And the lives of the 200 men and women at Lunar Base 12 were not yours to take.
1: They were violating the sanctity of Gnarl by subjecting the fragments of his being to the light.
0: But they didn't know they were doing anything wrong.
1: Gnarl is not a merciful divinity in the sense that you understand mercy. Neither is he forgiving in the sense that you understand forgiveness.
0: But there's nothing about innocence to forgive.
1: Where is he?
0: I don't know.
1: Suffer the darkness until you do.
2: Mara! Mara!
3: Mara, what the hell's happening to her?
2: Don't touch her! Don't touch her!
3: Buddy, medical alert!
2: Which one? Which button? Sector 4, buddy! The yellow one!
3: Mara! Mara, don't try to fight. Just lie still.
4: This is Medical 4. Stay where you are. An emergency unit is on the way.
3: Jerry, your hands. Are you all right?
2: I guess so.
3: What happened?
2: Well, she was watching the screen, talking to the alien. And then the screen threw off a tremendous burst of color. And then the lightning was all over her. It was so cold, it burned my hands.
0: John? John?
3: I'm right here, Mara. And so is Buddy. Dr. Rossiter's on her way.
0: John, I'm blind.
5: Sightless, visionless, unseen, Mora's eyes eclipsed by a light-fearing intruder from an alien world.

0: Buzz continues. A burst of color erupts from a visual scanner screen in Starlab Control. Filaments of sub-zero lightning lash out and curl around Mara, freezing her in a painful web of cold, crawling electricity. A web Stygos has somehow spun from his ship, which lurks near Starlab like a huge dark spider. When the lashing ribbons of lightning finally release her, Mara falls, blind.
1: Your blindness is just a warning, Mara. How long it lasts depends upon how soon you tell me where Gnarl is.
2: Shut down all the transmitter frequencies, Jerry. Now run a check on Screen 10's receiver circuits. Whatever they use must have come in through the outside lens.
3: Okay.
2: What are you going to do, Mara?
4: They find out where the statue is. God knows how many more people they'll kill. I can't tell them. I just can't.
2: Are you sure?
4: Yes. No, I don't know. Why does everything depend on me? Can't anyone else make a decision?
3: John, the receiver circuits on Screen 10 are completely burned out.
2: Okay. Shut the louvers and all the outside scanner lenses.
3: They're closed.
5: Oh, Dr. Rossiter, am I ever glad to see you.
6: Oh, Diana.
7: Mara, what happened?
4: I've been blinded.
7: Oh, my dear God.
5: There's a hostile alien ship outside. It fired some kind of energy beam in through one of the scanner screen lenses.
7: All right, Mara. Now, let's have a look. I'm shining the light directly into your eyes. Can you see it?
4: No. But I think I can feel it.
7: I'm taking the light away. I'm shining it into your eyes again.
4: Yes. Yes, I can feel it.
7: Let's get her on the stretcher and take her up to sickbay.
8: Take her feet. Okay.
2: Jerry, you better have Dr. Rossiter take a look at your hands.
3: I'm okay now.
5: What do we do now, Mara?
4: Tell Stygos you know where the statue is, but explain that it's going to take time to get it back here. If that doesn't work, use our photon injectors on his ship. Maybe they'll be able to do what the laser cannons and the Solaris couldn't. I'll contact Commissioner White and tell him what's going on. Now, come on, Diana. Communications first, and then sickbay.
2: Sound general quarters, Jerry. Okay, open a close proximity frequency. Let's see how good we are at telling the big lie. Stygos, this is Captain Graydon.
1: Have you made a decision?
2: Yes, we've decided to give you the statue.
1: Our sensors indicate that Gnarl is no longer aboard your machine.
2: No, he isn't, but we've contacted the laboratory where he was taken, and our scientists are sending him back.
1: You're lying, Captain Graydon. We've monitored no transmissions.
2: Close the channel, Jerry. Now open number 8 scanner lens and project a target grid onto the screen. All right, interface the coordinates of their ship with our photon injectors. We have a target interlock. Stand by. And for God's sakes, keep away from the screen. 4, 3, 2, 1.
9: No good, Skipper, no good. Their force field is deflecting everything.
3: The ship's coming around.
2: Jerry, shut down screen.
3: Too late. There.
9: Buddy, hit the deck. Crawl away from the lightning.
2: It stopped. What happened? Jerry, let's see what's going on. Skipper, the ship's moving away from us.
9: Buddy, look.
2: What is it? Magnify it, Jerry. My God. It's a city. A floating city.
0: As the black metal insect ship of the Trell stalks away into the dark distances of deep space, a huge floating platform appears and slowly moves toward Starlab. On the platform, a dazzling architectural phantasm, a dream city of white crystal towers, transparent steel minarets, gleaming arches, and pale metal domes. As John, Buddy, and Jerry stand silently in Starlab control, watching the approach of the shining mirage-like metropolis, Mora tries desperately to contact Commissioner White at the ISA Command Center on Earth.
6: I'm sorry, Dr. Cassidy, but it's a top security conference. Commissioner White left strict orders that he wasn't to be disturbed.
4: Listen, you, we've got an emergency situation up here.
6: I'm only following orders.
4: Yeah, right, that's what they all say.
7: Now, Mora, if you don't change your tune, I'm going to be forced to stick a tranquilizer syringe in your backside.
4: ISA, please have him contact me as soon as possible.
6: I will, Dr. Cassidy. ISA out.
4: If I could only see.
7: Mora, we haven't even examined you yet. And already you're acting like a poor little orphan child who's got herself lost in the woods.
4: I am.
7: Yes, you am. Don't start feeling sorry for yourself now. We have too much to do.
10: Attention all Starlab personnel. The emergency alert is terminated. Stand down from general quarters and return to your stations. Dr. Cassidy, please contact Captain Graydon and Starlab Control.
4: John, it's Mora. What's happening?
11: The Troll ship has broken off its attack and left the area.
4: What did you do to get him to back off?
11: It wasn't anything we did. It was something else.
4: What?
11: A city.
4: A what?
11: A floating city.
4: Are you serious?
11: Mora, he's serious. It's holding a position 2 kilometers off Starlab. A huge space platform with a fantastic white city built on it. It looks like something out of a futuristic Arabian Nights.
4: I'll be right there. Come on, Diana, take me back up to the bridge. John, is it still out there?
5: Hasn't moved an inch.
7: Oh, Mora. It's so beautiful.
4: Are you here, Jerry?
5: I'm right here.
4: Please, open a close proximity frequency.
5: Go ahead, Mora.
4: This is Dr. Mora Cassidy. Would you please identify yourself?
12: Dr. Mora Cassidy. Which of those three names do you have the greatest affection for?
4: Mora.
12: We are the Diatoms, Mora. And we inhabit the star city of Imbria. I am Phaedra, Sky Priestess of the Before Time. We know your machine has experienced an encounter with the Trell. Did Stygos harm you?
4: Yes. Yes, he did. I'm blind.
12: Can you feel the light upon your eyes?
4: Why, yes. Yes, I can.
12: Then it will be my pleasure to restore your sight.
4: It will?
12: Of course. We have no vehicles of our own, so transport yourself here to Imbria. A projection of light will guide you. I'll be waiting.
4: Oh, yes. Jerry, call the short-range vehicle hangar and tell them to get a shuttle ready. John, Buddy, Diana, let's go to Imbria.
0: Imbria. A fantasy of gleaming crystal and bright transparent metal. A construct of light and serenity and magic. A floating star city. Casting its radiance over all who grope their way along the blind corridors of alien worlds. Alien Worlds continues. Inside the white crystal city of Imbria, which floats 2 kilometers beyond Starlab, Phaedra kneels in her meditation chamber, listening to a sky mantra, the Diatom healing music she will use to restore Mora's sight. On Starlab, Mora, John, Buddy, and Dr. Diana Rossiter enter the short-range vehicle hangar and move toward the shuttle, that will take them to Imbria.
13: How's it going, Bobby?
14: Might as well get aboard, John. We'll have her fueled in another 10 minutes.
0: Aboard the Black Trail insect ship, Stigos, alone in his quarters, receives a message from his tracking systems officer.
15: Stigos, what do you want? As our ship withdrew from Starlab, we monitored a transmission. It was the voice of the female.
16: Receive the transmission.
15: A laboratory on Earth.
16: Alter course. That laboratory is our new destination.
0: Meanwhile, at the ISA laboratory, Commissioner White and Julian Benedict, head of the World Council's experimental weapons section, are debating over which of their two organizations should have possession of the black crystal statue, Gnarl.
17: Matthew, if we can take the energy that statue puts out and incorporate it into some of our experimental thought weapon hardware, we'll be years ahead of everyone else in that area. Don't you see the advantage of that?
18: No, Julian, I don't. This is a science complex and not an arsenal.
17: Matthew, weapons development is as much a part of science as molecular biology or celestial mechanics.
18: Is it? When was the last time you heard of someone being killed by a microscope or a mathematical equation?
17: The bomb started out as a mathematical equation, didn't it?
18: Yes, and so did triple yield agriculture and antibiotics and spaceflight. The bomb was created within the reality of a global war, Julian. That reality no longer exists, and I see no reason to encourage its return. The last thing we need is a repetition of the arms race of the 60s, 70s, and 80s. Didn't the Petroleum War teach you anything?
17: That had nothing to do with us.
18: It had everything to do with us, Julian, and you know it.
17: I want that statue.
18: Julian, do you believe in the evolution of human consciousness?
17: Of course I do.
18: And what about immortality? Do you believe in that?
17: Yes, I suppose so.
18: Then would you mind telling me of what use weapons are to evolution and of what use war is to immortality?
17: I didn't come here to discuss abstract philosophy.
18: The statue stays here, Julian.
17: Do you know what this is, Matthew?
18: I haven't the slightest idea.
17: It's a World Council directive signed by the Secretary, ordering you to release the statue to my section.
18: Julian, we both know your section is being phased out. Why are you going through all this?
17: It won't be phased out for another year. And if I can help it, it won't be phased out at all. After all, what if the statue should fall into the wrong hands? What would be our defense against it?
18: Can I see that directive? Thanks. You'll have to excuse me now, Julian. I have things to do. And stay away from my people. I've already given them orders not to cooperate with you. As far as you're concerned, I'm the ISA, and this is between us.
19: What is this, Matthew? Some kind of conspiracy?
18: Yes, it is, Julian. A conspiracy of my values against yours.
20: Everyone strapped in?
7: Wait a minute, buddy. Maura, shouldn't that strap go over instead of under?
4: What strap?
7: The one you're sitting on.
4: Oh, I was wondering what that was.
7: Better?
4: Yes, thanks, Diane.
20: Okay, buddy, let's run it down. Navigation and thrust vector systems? Check. Attitude gyros? Locked. Service propulsion and reaction control systems? Positive.
21: Maura, Commissioner White on beam channel.
4: Thanks, Jerry. Punch him in, buddy.
22: Maura, I just got your message. What's going on up there?
4: More than I ever thought possible. How soon can you get here?
22: Well, it all depends. Does it have anything to do with the statue?
4: It has everything to do with the statue.
22: All right, I'll leave right away.
20: Now, where were we?
23: Ignition, Skipper?
20: Don't mind if I do.
0: John, Buddy, Maura, and Dr. Rossiter jet toward the Diatom star city, Imbria,
18: Commissioner White enters the short-range vehicle dome near the ISA laboratory and boards a priority shuttle. 5 minutes later, the shuttle is towed from the dome to launch pad 6. Then, as the setting sun slowly erases the day, the shuttle lifts off and disappears into the darkening sky, racing toward Starlab on twin streams of fire. Meanwhile, 550 kilometers above and 400 kilometers south of the ISA laboratory, the Black Trail insect ship enters the Earth's ionosphere.
15: We are approaching the laboratory, Stagos. Have precautions been taken? Our impulse deflectors will confuse the echo patterns of any detection beam that touches us. We will appear to them only as a flaw mirage. Leave me now. I sense that you are restless now, but be patient. Your disciples are near. Your deliverance is at hand.

Part 2 of the ISA conspiracy, The Deatons, was written by Ron Thompson. Our cast included Linda Gary, Chuck Olson, Bruce Miller, and Corey Burton, with special guest stars Rusie Taylor, Michael Rye, Francis Bay, Robert W. Morgan, and Ernie Anderson. Associate producer Jeff Allen, music director Tom Rounds, engineer Stu Jacobs, assistant to the producer Roger Brossi. Alien Worlds was created, produced, and directed by Lee Hansen and is distributed by Watermark Incorporated. And so until next, inviting you to join us for the Lightstorm, the conclusion of the ISA conspiracy on

0: high above the windy blue skies of Earth, slowly rotating at the edge of deep space, is the Arthur C. Clarke Astronomical Observatory, Starlab. Last week's episode continued with an attack on Starlab by an alien ship commanded by Stygos, High Priest of the Trell, a race of bloodless shadow beings searching for their lost symbol of redemption, an ancient black crystal gargoyle.
1: Gnarl is his rightful name. We have traced him to your moon. We know his presence has graced the machine you live in. Where is he?
2: I don't know.
1: Suffer the darkness until you doom.
0: Suddenly, a burst of color erupts from the screen displaying the alien ship. Filaments of sub-zero lightning lash out and curl around Mora, freezing her in a painful web of cold, crawling electricity. When the lashing ribbons of lightning finally release her, Mora staggers back and falls.
2: I'm blind!
1: Your blindness is just a warning, Mora. How long it lasts depends upon how soon you tell me where Gnarl is.
0: But before Stygos can press his attack, a new image appears on a second scanner screen.
3: What is it?
4: Magnify it, Sherry.
3: My God. It's a city. A floating city.
2: This is Dr. Mara Cassidy. Would you please identify yourself?
5: We are the Deodogs, Mara. And we inhabit the star city of Imbria. I am Phaedra, Sky Priestess of the Before Time. We know your machine has experienced an encounter with the Trell. Did Stygos harm you?
2: Yes, he did. I'm blind.
5: Then it will be my pleasure to restore your sight. We have no vehicles of our own, so transport yourself here to Imbria. A projection of light will guide you.
0: Meanwhile, at the International Space Authority Laboratory on Earth, ISA Commissioner White and Julian Benedict, head of the World Council's Experimental Weapons Section, are at odds over which of their two organizations should have possession of the Trell statue.
6: Do you know what this is, Matthew? It's a World Council directive signed by the Secretary, ordering you to release the statue to my section.
7: Can I see that directive? Thanks. You'll have to excuse me now, Julian. I have things to do. And stay away from my people. I've already given them orders not to cooperate with you. As far as you're concerned, I'm the ISA, and this is between us.
6: What is this, Matthew? Some kind of conspiracy?
7: Yes, it is, Julian. A conspiracy of my values against yours.
0: Half an hour later, Commissioner White boards an ISA priority shuttle and blasts off for Starlab. Meanwhile, the Trell ship, guided by an earlier radio transmission from the giant space station, enters Earth's atmosphere and moves toward the ISA laboratory.
8: I sense that you are restless, Gnarl. But be patient. Your deliverance is at hand.
0: And now, Lightstorm, the conclusion of the ISA conspiracy on Alien Worlds.

0: Where are we now, buddy? How close?
1: We're 1,700 meters away, Mora. There's the beam, bright and beautiful.
2: Who is with you, Mora?
0: Three friends, John, Buddy, and Diana.
2: Who is your pilot?
3: I am Phaedra, John.
2: Just a moment. John, our scan tracings indicate that your propellant emits a lethal mist. Will you please terminate your engines? Our atmosphere is delicate.
3: If I shut down the thrusters, we won't be able to maneuver.
2: The light will control your vehicle and guide it safely down.
3: All right. Shut them down, buddy.
4: World Council Communications to ISA.
5: This is the ISA. Go ahead.
4: Is Mr. Julian Benedict still there? Secretary Stone is returning his call.
5: Yes, he is. He's in the laboratory complex. Stand by, please. Mr. Benedict, I have Secretary Stone on the line.
6: I'd like to speak to him privately, if that's possible.
5: Conference room 6 is empty.
6: Thank you.
7: Mr. Secretary, Commissioner White ignored your directive, tore it up, as a matter of fact.
8: Well, if I had his sense of ethics, I probably would have done the same.
7: What do you mean?
8: I've had some serious second thoughts about this whole thing, Julian. I think we'll let the matter of the statue rest until the President and Vice President get back from Draconia.
7: But, Mr. Secretary...
8: Was there anything else, Julian?
7: No, sir. Thank you. You can let it rest if you want to, but I can't.
9: Julian Benedict, a man slowly becoming obsolete in a universe that will soon have no use for his services. A weapons maker on the verge of taking his first desperate step into an alien world.

0: Alien Worlds continues. Julian Benedict sits alone in conference room 6 at the ISA Earth Laboratory, silent, sad, filled with resentment. The experimental weapons section he heads up is being phased out by the World Council. An attempt to gain control of the Trell statue and use its energy in a final desperate attempt to prove his usefulness has failed.
1: Damn!
2: It seems your political system has little use for you, Julian Benedict.
1: Who's there?
2: I am Stygos, High Priest of the Trell.
1: What are you doing on this channel? It's a top priority frequency.
2: We have access to whatever frequencies we choose.
1: Where are you?
2: Hiding in the darkness above.
1: How did your ship get past our defense scanners?
2: That's of no importance now.
1: What is then? What do you want?
2: What do you want? The icon of Gnarl.
1: Is it yours?
2: 10,000 millennia passed, our planet was visited by a nameless race of darkling beings with magnificent wings and eyes of fire. We were without intellect then, nothing more than restless shadows, hiding in the sea, crawling out at night to feed off the night mists. The darkling priests gave us the gift of Gnarl. And through him flowed the powers of redemption that transformed us. Then, a nomadic stealer ship came down from the air and took Gnarl away, thinking he was a construct of a precious gem called Nightstone. We know now that the stealer ship malfunctioned, causing it to impact on your moon. The violators built a dome as protection from the lunar cold. But they made the mistake of taking Gnarl into the shelter with them.
1: How did you know he'd been found?
2: Our parsec scanners have been probing the universe for centuries. Do you have access to Gnarl?
1: Why don't you just take him?
2: That was our intention. But now we know the chamber that imprisons him is small. If we destroy it, Gnarl may be harmed.
1: Suppose I do have access to Gnarl. So what?
2: Free him, and I'll give you the secret of his power.
1: It'll take time.
2: I understand.
3: ISA Communications.
1: Please put me through to the Security Bureau in my section.
3: Right away, Mr. Benedict. Security.
1: This is Julian Benedict. Find Major Ripley and tell him to meet me in my office in 15 minutes.
4: Starlab Control, this is ISA Priority Shuttle 1 requesting docking coordinates.
5: Roger, Shuttle 1. What's your ETA?
4: 10 minutes, 30 seconds.
5: 10 plus 30. Roger. Your coordinates are Niner 60 at subvector 448, docking bay 9.
4: Roger.
6: Well, Jerry, this is Commissioner White. Is Mara there?
5: Mara? No. Didn't she talk to you?
6: Well, it was a short conversation.
5: An alien ship attacked us about an hour ago. Mara was blinded.
6: Blinded? Well, how is she?
5: I don't know. She's not here.
6: Where is she?
5: On Imbria, the Diaton city that's floating just about 2 kilometers off Starlab.

0: Welcome to Imbria, Mora.
1: Phaedra, you don't know how glad I am to be here.
0: I'm Diana, Phaedra. This is John.
2: Phaedra?
0: And this is Buddy.
2: Wow.
0: Are you ready, Mora?
1: Yes, I am. You can't imagine what it's like being blind.
0: Yes, I can, Mora. I'm blind.
2: What?
1: Oh, I'm sorry.
0: All the Atoms are blind. It's our legacy.
3: But how can you see us? How did you manage to build this city?
0: I sense you as clearly as if I had sight, Diana. And as for Imbria, it was dreamed into existence.
2: Dreamed? No. When?
0: During the final century of the before time, an age of radiance unified the minds of all the Atans and transformed us into Shiva, the dreamer who never awakes.
2: When did this age of radiance end?
0: It ended with the coming of the Trell. They burned our fields and forests with terrible fire weapons. They suffocated our cities and canals with poison mist. 2,000 legions of Trell warriors. And before they went away, they blinded all of us.
1: Oh, Phaedra. Why did they do that?
0: The icon of their god had been stolen. They were angry.
2: That damn statue again. Did they think you'd taken it?
0: No. We were made to suffer their rage because we represented everything Gnarl had taught them to hate.
2: Why didn't they destroy this city?
0: It was orbiting behind one of our moons. Those of us who survived the Trell invasion came here when we realized we'd never be able to rebuild our planet.
1: Not even by dreaming?
0: A dream can't always change what is, Mora. But it can create what isn't.

0: Bay Control to Starlab.
1: Starlab, go ahead.
0: Has Commissioner White arrived yet? It's urgent.
1: I'm right here. What's the problem?
0: A security police unit from the experimental weapons section is in the laboratory. They say they have orders to take the statue.
1: Damn it, Julian. Who's the officer in charge?
0: Major Ripley.
1: Call the lab. Tell Ripley if he doesn't want to spend the next 10 years in Jastro prison, he'd better talk to me.
2: Where are we, Phaedra?
3: The Synergy Chamber.
2: Who else is here?
3: Hold out your hand.
2: Oh, who are you?
3: This is Aleph, the Avatar of Imbria.
4: Welcome to our dream, Mora.
2: Hello.
4: There's a recliner in front of you, Mora. Turn and lie down on it. I'm going to place 3 small Synergy prisms on your forehead now.
2: Oh, you're so warm.
4: In a moment, you'll hear the sound of a sky mantra, the music we use to heal those outside the dream. When the music begins, think only of your eyes and how they looked out upon the various dimensions of your life.

0: facing my hush, Daddy. Daddy! Mother! Oh!
1: What's going on? Mora, Mora, what happened?
0: I can see! I can see!
1: Thank God, when we heard you scream, we didn't know what to think.
0: No, I wasn't afraid, but everything was so beautiful. It was just so beautiful. God, I thought I'd died.
2: Alien Worlds will continue. If you would like to make direct contact with Alien Worlds, get a pencil and paper ready, and I'll have our star system coordinates for you at the end of the program. Alien Worlds continues. Deep within the star city of Imbria, Mora lies sleeping, exhausted by the Diatan Sky Mantra ritual, which has not only restored her sight, but for one fantastic moment has opened her mind to eternity. Meanwhile, Aelith has led John and Buddy back to the Star Lab shuttle, which sits on an illuminated white crystal platform in the center of Imbria. Inside the shuttle, John contacts Commissioner White on Star Lab and learns what is taking place at the ISA laboratory on Earth.
3: How did you find out about Stygos and Benedict, Commissioner?
4: An ISA communications technician was filing the lab's hourly intercom recordings and came across their conversation.
3: Well, where's Benedict now?
4: An ISA security unit arrested him 15 minutes ago. Ripley, too.
3: Oh, what's the present situation?
4: Well, Stygos will probably move against the laboratory when he doesn't hear from Benedict again.
3: John, stand by, Commissioner. Yes, what is it, Aelith?
5: The vault where Narl is. Do you know its precise latitude and longitude?
3: Commissioner White does. Why?
5: We're going to take possession of Narl before Stygos does.
3: How are you feeling?
6: I feel wonderful.
7: What's going on? Why are you two wearing your pressure suits?
8: Well, we just talked to Commissioner White. Stygos is about that far away from attacking the ISA lab. We're going down for the statue.
7: You'll never make it in time. Earth's an hour away by shuttle.
3: We're not going by shuttle. We're going by light. Teleportation.
5: Buddy, secure your helmets.
9: This isn't gonna hurt, is it?
5: I think you'll find it a rather pleasant experience, buddy. Phaedra, lower the cylinders.
10: The dematerialization thresholds have integrated, Aelith.
5: Purge the cylinders.
9: It really happened, Skipper. We're here.
11: God, this thing is heavy. Come on, let's get a harness around it so we can pick it up. Okay, let's pick it up. Here we go.
5: Raise the cylinders, Phaedra.
7: Where is it?
9: What happened? Where's the statue?
12: Oh, no. We lost it.
5: Phaedra.
10: Narl was too powerful. He rejected the translocation process just beyond the Earth's atmosphere.
13: Stygos. Stygos. Narl is free. A Diatan translocation beam tried to take him, but he escaped. Narl. Take him aboard and bring him to me. Then set a course for Imbria.
10: The Trell ship is at 90 power spans and closing, Aelith. The scan tracers acknowledge that Narl is aboard.
7: What can we do, Aelith?
5: Begin the lightstorm cycle, Phaedra.
3: What's going on?
5: Imbria is now being enclosed by an aurora sphere of ionized winds, invisible to the Trell sensors. As their ship penetrates this enclosure, their force field will be temporarily neutralized. At that moment, Phaedra will flood the aurora sphere with liquid light. The ensuing photon storm will destroy them.
10: The Trell ship is now 10 power spans enclosing. 5 power spans and closing. Barrier penetration.
6: Narl is free! Narl is free!
5: Phaedra, the liquid light injectors.

0: A blinding glance of light, a final scream, and the huge Trell insect ship convulses and disintegrates, its luminous fragments growing cold and dark as they pass like demon whispers into the deafening silence of the void.
1: Phaedra, are you going to guide us away from the city with another light projection?
2: Yeah, I'm really into riding light beams.
3: You may use your engines, John. We'll neutralize the exhaust vapors when we decontaminate the residue of the Trell ship.
1: Thank you, Phaedra.
4: Thank you for everything you're doing. Goodbye.
3: Oh, well.
1: Goodbye, Phaedra.
2: Goodbye.
1: Goodbye, Ailton.
3: Goodbye.
1: Ava.
5: You didn't tell them, did you?
3: I saw no reason. If they knew that we alone survived the Trell invasion, and that our blindness makes the generation of life impossible, it would only make them sad. But we'll heal ourselves in time. And then perhaps, when we see them again, there will be more to the dream than just you and me.
0: As the Starlab shuttle rockets away from Imbria, the radiant Dream City slowly drifts away into a universe of stars and suns and secrets. Inside the city, a man and a woman, in search of the miraculous, moving through the invisible dimensions of time and space toward other, more distant celebrations. Lightstorm, the conclusion of the ISA conspiracy, was written by Ron Thompson. Our cast included Linda Gary, Chuck Olson, Bruce Philip Miller, and Corey Burton, with special guests Ernie Anderson, Robert W. Morgan, Olin Soule, Michael Rye, Rusi Taylor, Francis Bay, and Peter Leeds. Associate producer, Ron Thompson. Music director, Tom Rounds. Engineer, Stu Jacobs. Assistant to the producer, Roger Brossi. Alien Worlds was created, produced, and directed by Lee Hansen and is distributed by Watermark Incorporated. If you would like to make contact with the cast and crew of Alien Worlds, here's the address. Post Office Box 8170, Universal City, California, 91608. That's Post Office Box 8170, Universal City, California, 91608. Let us hear from you. And so, until again we meet, this is Roger Dressler inviting you to join us soon for further adventures into alien worlds.

slowly orbiting at the edge of deep space, 1,000 kilometers beyond 21st century Earth, is the Arthur C. Clarke Astronomical Observatory, Starlab. Here, Starlab Research Director Maura Cassidy and scientist

0: Starlab's Jodrell Mackenzie radio telescope has detected an unidentified energy mass slowly moving to the constellation of Cygnus, the Northern Cross. Entered in Starlab's Mycroft computer as Stellar Anomaly 505, the energy mass is being tracked in the radio telescope monitoring laboratory by Professor Arthur Royce and astronomer technicians Karen Stone and Carl Phillips.
1: All right, let's try and get a visual on it. Karen, cross-link the 350 optical telescope and calibrate for maximum vector scan.
2: What about polarization?
1: We'll let that go for the time being.
2: Okay.
1: Carl, switch on screens 4 and 5 and interface the azimuth grid for Cygnus.
3: Full resolution on both screens?
1: Just on 5.
2: There it is. Horizontal travel along submeridian 201. Beautiful, isn't it? Like a tiny star in silver mist.
3: You think everything out there is beautiful?
2: Yeah. Yeah, I do.
1: Interface the DRS, Carl. Let's get a radial velocity on this thing.
3: This can't be right.
1: What's the problem, Carl?
3: The radial velocity. I'm getting a synchronous redshift and blue shift. The anomaly is approaching and receding simultaneously.
2: Yeah, not to mention that it's still moving sideways. Look at that. It's starting to cartwheel.
1: Maybe we should...
3: What?
1: What happened?
2: What is it?
1: It's gone.
3: Royce, look at this. I'm still picking up its radial velocity.
1: Light wave readings when there's no light? What's going on here?
2: It's on the screens again. Submeridian 068.
3: What? How long was it off?
2: The retro timer says 9 seconds. It just traveled 2 light years in 9 seconds.
1: Karen, run a total spectrum analysis on that thing.
2: Okay.
1: Carl, get a kinetic temperature reading. I'd better let Dr. Cassidy know about this.
0: After a 20-minute conference with Professor Royce, Dr. Maura Cassidy decides to have the anomaly investigated at close range by space exploration team captains John Graydon and Buddy Griff. Half an hour later, John and Buddy enter Docking Bay 16, where they board the SET interceptor Solaris and stand by for launch clearance.
4: Oh, sorry about that, John. I must have got something in my nose when we walked through the maintenance section.
5: You sure you're not coming down with a cold?
4: No. I think it's the primer they were using on that shuttle. Every time I get within 10 feet of spray painting, my nostrils backfire.
5: Well, keep them open. You know the rule. If you're not 100% sensory and paranasal, you're grounded. If you get too stuffed up, we'll have to cancel the mission.
4: Cancel the mission? Oh, boy!
5: That's what I like about you, buddy. Your willingness to face the unknown without batting a nose.
4: I'll do the funny stuff, Skip.
6: Starlab control to Solaris.
5: It's Solaris. Go ahead, Jerry.
6: I've got an update on that energy mass from radio telescope monitoring.
5: Ah, good. What's the story?
6: The anomaly has moved to the top of the Cygnus constellation and become stationary 1 parsec away from the binary star Beta Cygni Albireo.
5: Is it still generating second magnitude alpha waves?
6: No. When it became stationary, its wave frequency changed.
5: What's it generating now?
6: They don't know. There's too much interference from the binary to get an exact reading. Hold on, John. Here's Maura.
7: John, don't take any unnecessary chances out there. Just get as close to the anomaly as you have to in order to scan it. Then transmit the data back here. We'll analyze the scan and let you know if there's anything else you have to do, okay?
5: Okay.
7: Okay, Buddy.
4: Okay, Maura.
7: John, what's wrong with Buddy?
5: Nothing that can't be fixed. His sense of humor is taking a nosedive, that's all.
4: Oh, boy. Welcome to the worst pun of the century. We'd better get this show on the road before you come up with another one.
5: I'll certainly buy that. What's the traffic situation, Jerry? We've already handled our pre-flight procedures.
6: 30 seconds, John.
4: 30 seconds. Okay, Jerry, we're online.
6: Launch vector 09er Alpha, John. I'm opening the bay doors now.
7: Remember what I said, you two. No unnecessary chances.

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0: 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Are you ready to program?
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1: 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ISA 119er out.
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2: Hi, Jerry. How are John and Buddy doing?
0: 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They checked in at 13:30, right on schedule.
2: Good. Where are they?
0: Between Pluto and Neptune. They should reach their warp-through coordinates in about 6 minutes.
2: Well, keep me posted. I'll be up in radio telescope monitoring.
0: Okay.
3: 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PSLs are in phase. Primary and secondary parsec refractors to parallax subroutine 1. Refractors are in the grid and stable at 303. Charge the warp generator and synchronize for a minus 10 interface. Here we go. You sure you're not coming down with something?
4: I'm all right. See you in Cygnus.

0: Starlab's giant Jodrell Mackenzie radio telescope has detected a massive energy field in the constellation of Cygnus, 10.6 parsecs away.
1: I've got an update on that energy mass from radio telescope monitoring. The anomaly has moved to the top of the Cygnus constellation and become stationary one parsec away from the binary star Beta Cygni Albireo.
0: 3 hours after the anomaly's discovery, space exploration team captains John Graydon and Buddy Griff board the SET interceptor Solaris and rocket into deep space to investigate. Later, the Solaris warps through the time-space continuum and arrives in the constellation of Cygnus, near the anomaly's last known location.
2: I don't get it, Skipper. Nothing on the spectrometer, nothing on the gas amplification sensors, and nothing on the radiation scanners. Maybe it moved up into the Veil Nebula.
3: Open the parsec frequency. Let's see if they're still tracking it on Starlab.
2: Solaris to Starlab Control.
1: This is Starlab. Is that you, buddy? Yeah, it's you, all right. I'd recognize that sneeze anywhere. What's happening out there?
2: Well, that's just it, Jerry. Nothing's happening. There's no sign of that, whatever it was. Are they still tracking it up in radio telescope monitoring?
1: Stand by. I'll check.
3: You know, I was just thinking, buddy. Maybe that thing's some kind of an organism.
2: Well, I don't think so, John. I mean, a 2,000-kilometer-wide living organism that's invisible?
3: I know it sounds pretty far-fetched. But if it were some sort of organism, that would explain why we aren't picking it up on the...
1: Starlab Control to Solaris.
2: Solaris, go ahead, Jerry.
1: Radio telescope monitoring says the anomaly went off their screens at about the same time you got there. Mara wants you to come back to Starlab.
2: Okay, Jerry. Oh, by the way, have Dr. Rossiter break out some of her little yellow pills, will you? In spite of all reports to the contrary, I think I'm coming down with a lunar flu or something.
1: Will do. Starlab control clear on parsec frequency 1.
2: Solaris out.
3: Hey, you'd better take an antipyretic and try and get some sleep.
2: Yeah. Let's get out of here. What's wrong, Skipper?
3: I don't know. Give me a status read on the ignition generator.
2: The computer says it's okay. Try it again.
3: Thruster malfunction. Shut down the system, buddy. Let's have a status read out on the thrusters.
2: Physical obstruction. Something's blocking the nozzles.
3: It's got us. Something's got us.
2: Hull integrity subcritical.
3: It's crushing us.
2: My God.
3: Shut down the bioscan indicators before the circuits blow.
4: Don't be afraid.
2: John? Did you hear that? Or am I in shock?
3: No, you're all right. I heard it too.
2: What are you? Where are you?
4: I am undifferentiated potential, a galactic wanderer. You are inside of me.
2: What?
3: Inside of you?
4: I am the anomaly you were searching for.
2: How do you know we were searching for an anomaly?
4: The universe echoes with life, intelligence, voices. Yours, others, I sense it all.
3: Our bioscanners. You're not an energy field anymore, are you?
4: No. I am now a leukocyte, a white blood cell, a corpuscle, identical in many respects to those in your own bodies.
2: Why a leukocyte? Why not an enzyme, or a hemoglobin, or an amino acid molecule? I mean, is a white blood cell hipper than a red one?
4: Hipper?
2: And smarter. More fun to be around.
4: You're very amusing, buddy.
2: Well, what do you know about that? A corpuscle with a sense of humor.
3: Yeah, well, don't get too carried away. Remember, he's 2,000 kilometers wide. If he laughs, we're finished.
4: You are sick, buddy.
3: Oh, you mean I'm not amusing?
4: I mean you're ill, physically ill.
3: Yeah, I know.
4: And because you are, the leukocytes in your immune system have energized to resist the illness. I sensed this when your vehicle penetrated my other form. And because I have great compassion for suffering, I effected a sympathetic metamorphosis.
3: You're communicating with us through our immune systems, aren't you?
4: Yes.
3: But I'm the one who's sick. Why is John able to hear you?
4: Does that answer your question?
3: Yeah. Sorry, Skipper.
5: Oh, that's okay. There's nothing like a cold in the heat of an emergency.
4: Emergency?
5: Look at the life support annunciators, buddy.
3: Uh-oh.
4: What's wrong?
3: Well, the shaking we took when you materialized around the ship damaged the primary oxygen flow matrix. The backup system's on, but there's only enough oxygen in that for 7 hours. And after we warp back to our original parsec coordinates, it's going to take at least 6 hours to reach our home base. I think you'd better release us.
4: I can't release you.
5: Why not? Why don't you just reconvert yourself to energy?
4: I was devitalized when you encountered me. And because I was born in this star region, I had come back to rest, perhaps to die.
5: What's the problem? Maybe we can help.
4: The leukocyte transformation process has depleted certain light wave frequencies necessary for my reconversion to energy.
3: Well, then why did you transform yourself in the first place?
4: I've never encountered beings like yourselves. I wanted to know you. Are you angry with me?
3: No, I guess not.
4: You may lose your lives because of me.
3: Well, getting mad about it isn't going to help.
4: Do you share Buddy's feelings, John?
5: Yes, I do.
4: What remarkable creatures you are.
5: Open the Parsec channel, Buddy. We'd better let them know it's Starlab.
3: Yeah.
5: Solaris to Starlab Control.
1: Starlab. Go ahead, John.
5: Patch this transmission through tomorrow, Jerry.
1: Roger.
6: Stand by.
7: Alien Worlds will continue. Alien Worlds continues. Ordered to investigate a massive energy field 10.6 light years from Starlab, Buddy and John warp the Solaris through the time-space continuum into the constellation of Cygnus. Suddenly, the energy field transforms itself into an enormous intelligent organism, a 2,000-kilometer-wide leukocyte that envelops the Solaris and damages its primary oxygen flow matrix. Meanwhile, on Starlab...
8: That's right, Commissioner. The Solaris is impacted right in the middle of it.
9: If it was energy to begin with, why can't it transform itself back?
8: Well, according to John, the light wave frequencies it needs for reconversion are exhausted.
9: How much oxygen do they have?
8: Less than 7 hours.
9: I just had a thought, Mara. The Solaris is outfitted with a whole arsenal of military and scientific lasers. Maybe they could use them to restore the light wave frequencies the organism needs to reconvert.
8: You must have read their minds, Commissioner. That's exactly what they're going to try.
5: Okay, Buddy. 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Normal sequence. LG 1, 3, 5.
3: Okay, Skip. They're hot.
5: LG 2, 4, 6.
3: Malfunction on number 6.
5: Shut it down. Okay, put them in the grid.
3: We have positive grid interface.
5: Open laser port 1 and calibrate for a 5,000 angstrom green light discharge, soft beam.
4: I'm sorry, I can't be more specific concerning the color or intensity of the light.
5: Well, that's all right. 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Well, fire number 1, Buddy.
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3: Well, maybe green isn't your color. Can we show you something nice in red?
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5: Open laser port number 2, buddy, and calibrate for a 6,000 angstrom red light discharge.
3: Right.
5: Fire.
4: I'm sorry, but red isn't my color either.
5: How much oxygen is left in the backup system?
3: 6 hours, 19 minutes.
5: Open up number 3. 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
6: Passing out there, John. Are you luck with the lasers?
5: No, not yet. 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
6: What's your life support situation?
5: Critical. If we don't get out of here in 19 minutes, we won't have enough oxygen to get back to Starlab.
6: What about the O2 packs and your pressure suits?
5: There's only an hour of oxygen in them, Mora. And I don't think an hour is going to make that much difference.
6: But what? God, I feel no help.
3: It's not over yet, Mara. We've been in worse situations than this. As long as we've got oxygen and lasers and our wits about us, there's still a chance.
5: Way to go, buddy.
3: Mara?
6: I hear you.
5: Mara, does Commissioner White know what's going on out here?
6: Yes, I talked to him a few minutes ago.
3: Number 3's ready to fire, Skip.
5: Oh, good. Mara, we'll call you back when we finish the laser procedures.
6: All right. Starlight clear.
3: Hey! Now, let's see. Right. 4,600 angstroms of violet.
5: Wait a minute, buddy.
3: Come on, Skip. Minutes are at a premium.
5: I was just thinking about Commissioner White.
3: So?
5: White, buddy. White.
3: I still don't follow.
5: What happens when you spin a color wheel?
3: All the colors blend together, and the wheel turns white.
5: And what do you see when you look at the stars? White light. What did the anomaly look like on the screens at Starlab?
3: White light.
5: Right. That's it, buddy. That's our leukocyte maneuver. If we run all the lasers through a spectrum filter, we'll get pure white light.
3: And if we interface all the laser generators, we'll have 5 times the discharge and saturation power.
5: Yeah. Okay. Cross-link all laser generators and open the rest of the laser ports.
3: All right.
4: If this attempt succeeds, we'll no longer be able to communicate. I've enjoyed our encounter. And because you've made no attempt to destroy me, I will leave you with something you won't know you have till I'm gone. Shall we begin?
3: Sure.
5: All right, buddy. Fire.
4: I am the firstborn of the universe. I am matter and antimatter, singularity and synchronicity, the force that holds a bird in the air, the sounds you hear when androids dream of men. I am all.
3: How do you feel, John?
5: I don't know. I feel good. I mean, my body feels good. I'm not sick anymore.
3: Yeah, neither am I. Whatever it was that made us sick, he took with him. He healed us.

The Leukocyte Maneuver was based on a story by Anthony DeWitt and was written by Ron Thompson and starred Linda Gary, Chuck Olson, Bruce Philip Miller, Corey Burton, with special guest star Larry Moss. Associate producer, Ron Thompson. Music director, Tom Rounds. Engineer, Stu Jacobs. Assistant to the producer, Jim Cook. Technical consultant, Peter Skye. Alien Worlds was created, produced, and directed by Lee Hansen. And so, until next week, this is Roger Dressler, inviting you to join us for our next adventure from the elsewhere and elsewhen of Alien Worlds.

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1: Noise. 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
2: And now, another tale of tragedy from Booyah, the burned-out burner.
3: You know, one time I did something so stupid at Burning Man. Oh man, this was like dumb. This was like, God, the stupidest thing ever. You see, I like the man and all. He's a pretty cool dude. He and I have had some like really good communions, you know. But I thought it was kind of, you know, elitist. The dude's made out of wood, got all the attention on the ply and everything. So I thought, wouldn't it be cool if some real, like, non-Pinocchio dude got to be the Burning Man for a change? You know, a Burning Man. So I siphoned off some gas from our car. That was pretty stupid itself. Come to think of it, tasted awful. And then after I siphoned, I took a bath in all this gas and I lit a cigarette. I mean, it was pretty cool and all, but God, I never knew it wouldn't be a controlled burn, you know what I mean? Like, the man always burns so smooth and all. Oh man, that was so stupid.
2: Don't be like Booyah. Be smart. And don't be out of control. 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

0: Oliver Wendell Holmes said one shouldn't shout
1: fire in a
0: crowded theater.
2: Unless the theater were really burning down.
0: Abby Hoffman said one should shout
3: theater
0: in a crowded fire.
3: To inject a sense of play into the revolution of thought we need.
4: Maybe both are right.
0: Fight fire with fire and shout it out.

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1: True.
0: Fuck.
1: Like that shit, man. Two hits and pass, man. What the fuck? Stepping back in this piece, man. I'll be back.
2: Jazz. I love jazz, my man, but don't get me wrong, cause in my brain, soul is strong. Even got the roster vibe or the blues freight train. But you wouldn't know about that, it's a great thing. Got the rock breaks with the ill album covers. Psychedelic, electronic, fusion, and some others.
3: That'll be probably 4290.
2: My niggas would agree. Fuck. Hold on, how much you said fucking album's gonna be? How much?
3: 4290?
2: Damn. You can put that shit back. I'll probably find that shit at the 99 cents, man.
3: I don't think so.
0: Look, there you go.

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3: Now look here, you children. Mama's going to work now, and I don't want no swinging in here while I'm gone.
4: Aye, Mama, we ain't gonna swing while you're gone, Mama.
3: And another thing, if old Dipper Lip comes over here with his big bass fiddle, tell him Mama don't allow no swinging in here.
4: All right, we'll tell him, Mama.
3: And another thing, you know what Brother Satchamouth said when he come past the other PM? He said, you boys was in there swinging. You should have been down at the meeting.
4: Well, we're going down to the meeting this evening, Mama.
3: All right, I'm going to work now, boys. Be good. Goodbye.
4: Goodbye, Mama. I'm sure glad she's gone, ain't you, man?
5: Me too, man. I get tired of playing way down up on the Shanghai River all the time.
6: Say, who is that coming in the gate there?
4: That looks like old Dipper Lip with his big bass fiddle.
7: Come in. Well, what do you say, you kids? How come y'all ain't swinging?
4: Well, Mama told us not to swing.
7: What? Well, let me vamp you down.
4: Vamp us down, then.

0: Oliver Wendell Holmes said one shouldn't shout
1: fire in a
0: crowded theater
2: unless the theater were really burning down.
0: Abby Hoffman said one should shout theater in a crowded fire
3: to inject a sense of play into the revolution of thought we need.
4: Maybe both are right.
0: Fight fire with fire and shout it out.
5: It's Secret Gentle Book here, encouraging you to join in the chat. 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
1: I want justice.

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This is episode number 62. I'm the judge. This morning, we're featuring Scott Hansen, better known by his stage name, Tycho, aboard the Axolotl Art Car at Burning Man 2025.

cold sweater. The way I like it is the way it is. I got mine, don't worry about his. 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

shoutingfire.com. You've been listening to Sunrise Sets, and that was Tycho aboard the Axolotl Art Car at Burning Man 2025. 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I'll be back next Monday at 6 a.m. Central Burner Time to help start your week on a good note. I'm the Judge. 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
3: And now, another tale of tragedy. From Booyah, the burned out burner.
4: You know, one time I did something so stupid at Burning Man. Oh man, this was like dumb. This was like, God, the stupidest thing ever. You see, I like the man in arm. He's a pretty cool dude. He and I have had some like really good communions, you know. But I thought it was kind of, you know, elitist. The dude's made out of wood, got all the attention on the ply and everything. So I thought, wouldn't it be cool if some real, like, non-Pinocchio dude got to be the Burning Man for a change? You know, a Burning Man. So I siphoned off some gas from our car. That was pretty stupid itself, come to think of it. Tasted awful. And then after I siphoned, I took a bath in all this gas and I lit a cigarette. I mean, it was pretty cool and all, but God, I never knew it wouldn't be a controlled burn, you know what I mean? Like, the man always burns so smooth and all. Oh man, that was so stupid.
3: Don't be like Booyah. Be smart. And don't be out of control. Burn bright. Don't burn out.

0: Fascinating.
1: Thank you for letting me come into your home and visit with you for this little while.
2: I want to thank you. Thank you.
3: Oh, thank you.
4: Thank you very much.
5: Now, the most important thing of all is...
6: Play the record again.
7: Wow, there it is.
8: There it is. Praise God for it. Hallelujah.
9: I don't know. Stuff like that could give music
8: a bad name.
5: Yeah. We should always share our love with everyone.
10: And I want to meet all your friends.
11: Oh, my, it was exciting.
12: It was simple.
13: It almost seemed as if I heard words, a message.
5: And the sound was very much, very, very much like music.
14: Oh, my, it's all very wonderful. And there seems nothing left for me to do but give you all my blessing.
5: And we wouldn't be doing it with such confidence if it hadn't been for you. So thank you.
12: Thank you.
5: And keep up the good work.
12: There now, that wasn't so bad, was it?
7: Tiffany, you're kidding. It was a great thing. It was a great thing. It was a great... It was such a splendid, God-given thing. It was a marvelous thing. You think... I...
15: I've learned a lesson. I see now that I may find happiness only by kindness to others.
12: Always remember this.
6: Play the record again.
16: All right, that will be all.
12: Oh, my goodness, we almost forgot.
14: What do you say about all this?
16: Please write and tell me about it.
17: Free.
5: Love.
6: 41.
18: Earth.
5: Link.net.
16: And now, remember... I'll be expecting to receive quite a lot of letters.

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Not that Beethoven is through, not at all. It's just that there's a new electricity and excitement in our young composer. Any sound, any music, and anything goes.

0: see very many dead animals lying around.
1: That are quite significantly altered. Wood. Bone. Or they're destroyed. Or they're destroyed. The lid's off.
2: It's gonna be louder beyond Ontario than it's gonna be here.
1: Those sounds.

0: facilities are now enormous. This is where the young composer feeds a fragment of it into several tape recorders and gradually...
1: Ah!

0: Oliver Wendell Holmes said one shouldn't shout
1: fire in a
0: crowded theater.
2: Unless the theater were really burning down.
0: Abby Hoffman said one should shout
3: theater
0: in a crowded fire
4: to inject a sense of play into the revolution of thought we need.
5: Maybe both are right.
0: Fight fire with fire and shout it out.
6: Butt plug! Butt plug! Butt plug!

0: This is a trap. This is not music. This is a trap. This is a trap. This is not music.
1: There's no sound. There's no pain.

0: Heineken? Fuck that shit! Pabst Blue Ribbon!
1: The rhythm of the wind, the beat of the raindrops. See how man listens to that. And now see how he starts to create strange rhythmic sounds of his own. Sounds that excite his emotions.
2: You're entering a whole new world. Relax and enjoy.
3: I'm beginning to feel something. It feels like everything is changing.
4: I feel it too.
2: It's changing the whole atmosphere.
3: Sure feels different.
2: Something's happening, all right.
3: Say, something is happening. Something's fresh.
2: We're going into inner space now. You are here in 5000 BC, observing the beginnings of music.
5: In the beginning and forever is the decision.

I think it is wonderful that we can have this heart-to-heart talk together. The next few moments should be very helpful as we think about you, your life, and your friends. You have been placed in this world to be part of this enjoyment. You may become mentally and sometimes physically sick. You see what I'm driving at? Some people are not very happy. What kind of a girl are you? What would the world be like if we were all women and girls?

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2: I enjoy giving my stuff away. I enjoy giving my stuff away. I enjoy giving my stuff away. I enjoy giving my stuff away. I enjoy giving my

Thank you.

This is the narrow bridge, and you will stand there peering at the unraveling of a dark line across the chasm, and you will not philosophize, decide, weigh. You will simply put your head down and start moving, feeling your way inch by inch, unguided by voices, using only the sound of your own sound reflected, feeling the rope of the narrow bridge. This is your protection as you move towards the end of the millennium. Every moment spent bent over work, not cutting corners, doing things with care, is protection, is the bridge to carry you through the darkness. For to do something with care is the closest thing to the feeling of love that can be found. It is all I know. This is protection. This is the narrow bridge. And the hand reaches out for the drink, for the drug, and it grabs a claw instead. And you protest, and you start to clean, and you clean the corners like they've never been cleaned before. And you weep as you clean, but you keep on going. And in this tiny gesture of respect, the protection is found. Drawing a safety line up.

That was Infected Mushroom, Riders of the Storm. That's a Doors cover song. If you get a chance, you can go look at their albums and stuff. They did a bunch of Doors covers. That was one of my favorite one that they did. So let's see. Next up, we'll play a little Prince and a little Dwight Yoakam.

Fire. Radio.

0: That was Avicii, Wake Me Up. Let's see, I got time for a couple more songs here. Gotta play. Oh, yeah. Cotton Eye Joe. You never hear this too often.
1: If it hadn't been for Cotton Eye Joe, I'd been married a long time ago.

0: from Cotton-I-Do.
1: That was Cotton Eye Joe by Rednecks. So let's see, tribute to Dolly Parton. This is Beyonce that covered one of her songs here recently.

0: So I just want to thank you all for listening to my country music mix at Burning Man. I want you all to have a good day and a good rest of the week. I'm going to leave you with a little Johnny Cash song by Wookiee, and have a great day.
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Good morning, Black Rock City. This is Vesper Bell. We are on KAEZ 96.3, powered by the sun. We're a little sleepy this morning. Sounds like people had a really big night last night. There was a lot of people out on the playa. So we're going to start off a little bit easy today for Vesper Bell's Disco Brunch. We'll ease into the morning. Good morning, Sassy Danger. How you doing? Welcome to Disco Brunch. I hope you have a very disco day. This morning on KAZ, we are also broadcasting on Shouting Fire.

Good morning, Black Rock City. This is KAZ 96.3. 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Got a lot of great events going on. I think Bacon Bourbon and Beignets just got kicked off down at F and 330. This year, we're also broadcasting KAZ on shoutingfire.com, being sent out to the world via the Netherlands. So thank you for tuning in. Let's get this going.

You wanna get down. You wanna. Do you wanna get down? See what you gonna do. Do you wanna get down? See what you gonna do.

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Also broadcasting this year on shoutingfire.com out of the Netherlands. Here at the AZ, we have our solar tours starting just about now under our town hall tent under this radio tower. So come by, learn some things. I would like to give a shout out to my parents, Vespa and Vesma, listening in Denver, Colorado. Burners from 2019. And I'm Vesper Bell, and this is Disco Brunch.

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Get off your generators. This is Vesper Bells Disco Brunch. I hope you've been enjoying some dance tunes for your breakfast or brunch morning. This is a beautiful Monday morning here in Black Rock City. We are broadcasting out KAEZ 96.3 and shoutingfire.com all over the world. We're going to do a couple more songs this morning, and then I'm going to turn it over to the Trip. But I hope this next song I'm going to send out to my wonderful partner, Velvet. This is for you.

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My name is Vesper Bell. Thank you for joining me for Disco Brunch this morning. This is my last song. I hope you all have a great burn. We'll see you out there. And I'll be turning it over to Intrepid in just a moment. Stay dusty.

KAEZ 96.3, and I am Intrepid, and this is The Trip. The Trip is our show today for the next 2 hours, and we have a bunch of good music for you and a bunch of talking about the music and music from all over, Brazilian music, rock, progressive rock, everything. So this was Owner of a Lonely Heart. I started with that one, and this song is the comeback of the band Yes in the 80s. It's from 1985, I think, or 84. And Yes has been around since the 70s, since I think 69, 70, 72. They released, I think, two very good albums in 72, and they were more into the longer forms of songs and progressive rock. And I have something for you that I'll play later on from Yes, which will be a first. I think it was never played here at Burning Man before. I will play the full Close to the Edge. It's a 20-minute piece by Yes. But for now, we are going to... we are going to play this other one here. So this first song, Owner of a Lonely Heart, it talks about owner of a lonely heart better than owner of a broken heart. So that's the kind of feeling and the message of this song. So, and this is the opener of the album. The album is called 90125. It's the name of the album by Yes. And the last song in the album, it's a very loving, it's a love song. It's hearts. It talks about hearts being together. So it's like the whole thing is a shift from owner of a lonely heart to hearts. Two hearts are better than one. So we'll listen to Hearts now.

KAEZ 96.3, and we are also live on shoutingfire.com. We are here at Burning Man. Welcome to Burning Man. This is the Monday of Burning Man. It's just starting. I have some more for you, and we are switching to Brazilian now. So I want to show you Brazilian rock and roll from the 80s and 90s, and I'm going to play this band called Titãs, the Titans, Titãs. And so the first one is the first song I've heard from them, and it's called Televisão, Television. It's about television making you dumb. Here we go, Titãs.

This was television by Titans. And I noticed something I never noticed before. The bass line in the song goes... That song, Got a Good Reason. They quoted that song, and I haven't noticed it before. In all these years, this was Televisão by Titãs, and they are a Brazilian rock band, and they have roots in punk rock and all of that. And they are an 8-people group, and by the middle of the 80s, I think they released a couple albums produced by a Brazilian producer called Liminha, who was a very good pop Brazilian music producer, so their sound kind of changed a little bit, and Liminha has a lot of input in the songs, and I think he even plays the bass in some of the songs and does electronic drum programming. So this next song has a mix of electronic and acoustic drums, and it was one of those songs produced by Liminha, and it's by Titãs, and it's called Diversão, which means fun or diversion. And I just saw my friend Star Candy down there, and she's coming up here. She's coming up here to talk to you during the next song. So let's listen to Diversão.

This was Diversão by Titãs. I love this ending, these chords, the three kind of slow chords in the end, and there's the pause on the last one, and then is a last final chord in the end. That's genius. This is a genius song. Titãs, produced by Liminha. And I have another one, which is from the following album by Titãs, and it's which one is it that I'm going to play? Oh, this one. It's Homem Primata. It's Primate Man, and it talks about primate man and savage capitalism. It's a criticism on savage capitalism in Portuguese. So I'm not going to translate all of the song, so it's up to you. But Homem Primata, Titãs.

0: 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I'm here with Star Candy. I'm very excited. Star Candy, does your microphone work?
1: Not sure.
0: Yes, yeah. It does.
1: Woo!
0: How are you doing? How is your burn going? You arrived on Monday
1: Tuesday
0: last week for
1: with
0: the
1: build crew.
0: Yeah,
1: with Cuddle Oasis. Come on by. It's pretty cool.
0: And Cuddle over there.
1: Yes.
0: I just arrived last night at 11:30, so I didn't have any time to cuddle or do anything.
1: Right, yeah. No, last night for me was Spanky's, which was really awesome. Good time. Yeah. The ratio for me was like 70% dance, 30% conversation, which is perfect. That's awesome.
0: What have you been doing? Did you help build everything and then experience the city? What's going on in the city so far? I don't know anything about this year's.
1: I can't give you the full picture. I have no idea. It's like the blind man and the elephant. I just got the little toe of the elephant. But yeah, I don't know. The build was cool. Of course, I am not a construction crew type person, and so did what I could. Sorted things mainly, like took things out of buckets.
0: You're the sorter.
1: Exactly.
0: And you're saying they had you move your tent several times.
1: Yes, it's true. Yes, I'm very flexible. So, in many ways.
0: Cool. Ooh. In many ways. Yeah. Let's listen to another song just because I have to. Did I play all of the Titan song? Yes. So, this next one is another Brazilian one. It's Rádio Pirata, Pirate Radio. And it's a super pop song. I'm actually even embarrassed to play such a pop song.
1: Let's do it.
0: But it's super cool. Rádio Pirata by RPM, RPM. It's the name of the band. 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

0: Star Candy and I are having fun with our ocarinas here.
1: They're amazing. Yeah. 3D printed by a printer named John.
0: I'm giving them out to people. If you want an ocarina, come by here 3:30
2: and E
0: at the AEZ Alternative Energy Zone. That's where we are broadcasting from at KAEZ. We are going to play another Brazilian one before switching to other languages. And this one is by Engenheiros do Havaí, Engineers of Hawaii. It's the band, the band name. And it's
1: sounds
0: called,
1: like a good camp name, actually.
0: Yeah, it's also a sort of a protest song about, politics, protesting all forms of power, toda forma de poder. It says, all forms of power are a form of dying for nothing.
1: Deep.
0: That's what they say in the lyrics. Let's listen to it.

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1: Very powerful.
0: How are you doing?
1: I love it. I love this place. It's amazing. This is my second burn. Thank you for making it possible.
0: You look cool with your eye shade.
1: Desert goggles. Yeah. But the double as sunglasses, yeah.
0: I still have to dig in my goggles from the bottom of my boxes there. Yeah. Still in the process of setting up. It's a long process.
1: It is a process, yeah. For sure.
0: Let's listen to a Genesis song.
1: Ooh, okay.
0: Do you all know Genesis? Everybody should know Genesis. Phil Collins is on the drums, and Peter Gabriel is singing. And this song is one of their long songs. It's called Firth of Fifth, and it's a super long song, and it's super good. Listen to the piano and the keys. Genesis, Firth of Fifth.

0: KAZ93.1. Sorry about the little glitch in the end. That was, what was that? That was Firth of Fifth by Genesis. And now it's the time. Now it's the time you're all waiting for. It's the time for Close to the Edge. This is a first at Burning Man. Nobody ever played it before in its entirety. All 20 minutes of it. So get ready for a trip. This show is the trip for a good reason. And
1: buckle up.
0: Buckle up. And do you have anything, before we go into Close to the Edge, I'm here with Star Candy. And I'm Intrepid. And we camped together 2 years ago, didn't we?
1: Yes. Yeah, that was my first burn. Thank you so much.
0: We were at the Chill Vibes. And thank you, Chris, from the Chill Vibes.
1: Yeah, good camp.
0: For taking us in 2 years ago. And last year, I came with Chill Vibes again. And this year, I'm by myself, and Chill Vibes is not coming. But I heard Chris is coming.
1: Oh, nice. Okay.
0: He was messaging me, but then he was setting up, and then I'm not sure what happened in the end. He might be here, and he might be listening to KAZ 96.3.
1: Time and space.
0: So, Chris, if you're listening, thank you. And
1: love you, man.
0: And if you're listening, keep listening and get ready for this trip that is Close to the Edge by Yes.

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1: and Star Candy.
0: We just heard Close to the Edge. We are still listening to it.
1: Yeah, we're still close to the edge.
0: We're still
1: close
0: to the edge. Listen to the last birds. That's it. It's a first. Close to the Edge in its entirety, all its 20 minutes. How was the trip for you? It was a trip.
1: Yeah.
0: Yeah.
1: Quite the journey.
0: Quite the journey. Yeah. Yeah, I don't know if I should talk more about it or about the keyboards by Rick Wakeman and the bass by Chris Squire.
1: Give us a little bit of that.
0: Yeah. So this song is from 72. It's their third or fourth album. And the first few albums, they were still finding sort of their direction and their style. And this one is when they said, let's do this. Let's do the album has three songs. Side A is this 20-minute song, and side B has two other long songs. And it's all conceptual. And the song is inspired by Siddhartha, the book. And it's written by John Anderson, the singer. And yes, it's John Anderson, Chris Squire on the bass, Rick Wakeman on the keys, who played all over the place and has solo albums and all of the things. Steve Howe on the guitar and Bill Bruford on the drums. The drums of Yes, sometimes it's Bill Bruford, sometimes it's Alan White. Alan White was the founder, then they changed to Bill Bruford, then they changed back, and they keep changing.
1: How was it received when it was released?
0: How is it received? Good question. I haven't heard of, I haven't looked into that a lot. I know in those times there was a lot more of people listening to that. It was totally one of the sort of top. It was on the top of the charts. If not this album, one of the previous ones.
1: Cool.
0: And people listening to those sort of more adventurous, experimental stuff on the radio back then.
1: Yeah.
0: Yeah. The song Roundabout was definitely a major number one hit by Yes. It was from the previous album that came before this one.
1: Ah, very cool.
0: And it's also not as long, but also a longish song, and it's pretty experimental.
1: Okay. What do we have next?
0: What do we have next? We are going to do a complete turnaround here. Thank you for asking. And we are going back to Brazil. We're going back to Brazil in the 80s. And differently from the sort of punk rock inspired things I played before, and I also have some more Brazilian that's sort of more traditional inspired, like from people not entirely traditional music, but people more inspired by traditional Brazilian music, but not this one. This one is rock and roll too, and it's a very fun light-hearted band called Ultraje a Rigor. And it's a play on words, the name of the band.
1: Okay.
0: It's hard to explain.
1: So that'll take us back into Brazil in a rock way.
0: Take us back into Brazil of the 80s, listening to FM radio back then and recording the songs on cassettes.
1: Ah, okay.
0: And I probably needed to this song here, make a mixtape, yeah. And this is Ciúme by Ultraje a Rigor.

KAEZ 96.3, and Starbucks is here. Starbucks is attaching a banner to the station here, to the antenna, to the place where we are. So come by here, 330 and E at the Alternative Energy Zone. We are solar powered. We are a solar powered station, and we are broadcasting live to the Playa 96.3. Let's listen. Since we are listening to Brazilian rock, so this will be the epitome, the essence of Brazilian rock that I will play right now. It's sorry about that. It will be Legião Urbana with their song Será.

0: KAZ 96.3. I know why the radio DJs say the station name all the time. It's because they are caught by surprise and they're like, oh, what do I play next? I have to say something. So that's at least that's what I do.
1: Perfect. So, it's working.
0: Let's do another complete turnaround. And this will be a one-off turnaround because it's not. I don't have any sequence to this one. But this one is from the electronic music from the 90s. Massive Attack. They are actually trip hop, which is appropriate for the trip, our show.
1: Hey.
0: So trip hop and electronic and vocals and hippish and hoppish. And Massive Attack, Angel.

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0: Broadcasting powered by the sun. And this was Angel by Massive Attack. There's still this long outro for us with just the drums. So trippy. I don't have an ocarina anymore. I gave my ocarina to Starbucks. Do you want to do ocarina?
2: No.
0: We are going to switch now. I had a request from someone in the audience for female-led, female vocals music. And what I have is the band Renaissance, which is also from the 70s, also prog and experimental. And the story of this song is that this was the first song that they rehearsed together. And they came together as a band and let's come up with a song. Let's write a song. And that's the song. And it's the vocals are sort of just vocalizations, and it's super amazing, classical inspired. The pianist is a classical pianist. Let's listen to it. Now you want to listen to it more, so let's listen to it. Prologue by Renaissance.

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Welcome everybody. And since my phone decided to play this song by itself, we're gonna go with it. It's Brazilian Secos e Molhados, Sangue Latino.

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Let's listen to Brazilian pop, very good Brazilian pop, vocal harmonies, super amazing, Roupa Nova, Sapato Velho.

0: Hello to all the listeners out there. 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

Equinox here out at the airport. Coming up, we're looking forward to Charles White and Athena Demos. I think right at 3 o'clock. And who knows? Might be an interesting day. See what we got here for current conditions in the city. If I've got that, that seems to be gone again. Well, let's play a little music here. This is Uncle Victor, and we're on Shouting Fire. And there we go. Dirt in the pot.

0: are again. So we're looking at the webcam. Looks pretty dry. No wind out there. No dust storms. No whiteouts. That's lovely. Let's go here and look at the information board here. Currently, it's 91 degrees. And says the wind is northwest at 20 miles an hour, but I don't believe it. It's still right now. I think 20 is the gusts. Might get down to 58 tonight. Be able to wear your playa coats. And look at this. Gravel to gate, 3 hours and 25 minutes. Still quite a long time to wait to get in here. So let's go back to the music. Be surprised.
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0: Get enough of your love. Woohoo! All right. Hey, we're going to go live at 3 o'clock, but actually, I'm going live right now because me and Uncle Victor, the producer, 99.5 FM. Yeah. Oh, yeah. Watch out for the mic.
1: I'd be behind the microphone.
0: You normally are behind the microphone. Let's see. We're going to get started at 3 o'clock. I'm going to start my full show. Where I'm going to talk about everything. And then at 4 o'clock, we have a special guest, Athena Deimos, where we go back a long, long way. So that should be pretty interesting too. But in the meantime, enjoy some awesome music. Maybe. Next one over. Mary Bernheimer's watching. All right. That's my daughter. Yeah.

Look at that, right on the money, 3 o'clock. Yeah, I think we are ready for a Burning Man talk show here at 99.5 and shoutingfire.com radio. Public radio broadcasting to the freedom of the playa shrimp. Hey there. So I'm Charles White, and just a little bit about me for those who don't know, because nobody knows me. For 37 years, I worked at NASA's Jet Propulsion Laboratory, helping humanity explore places most of us will never personally see in person. I served as the Deputy Chief Knowledge Officer and as a NASA Lessons Learned Investigator. My job was to study what happened when something went wrong, or actually when something went right, or almost wrong. And then I would ask questions that matter, like what failed and why did it fail? What warning signs did we miss? And most important, what can we learn so it doesn't happen again? I didn't ask who did it or whose fault it was. That wasn't my department. That was another department. That wasn't my department. I was after the knowledge, and that's why I was the deputy chief knowledge officer. I investigated lessons involving some extraordinary machines, including the premature wheel wear on the Curiosity rover on Mars. If you go to the NASA website and look up lessons learned and the premature Mars rover wheel wear, you will find my official report that talks all about how the wheels failed on Mars and what we learned from it. I also documented a very strange case of polyimide tape. Now, you may not know what that is, but rocket scientists do. And it became magnetized aboard the Juno spacecraft. And that's really, really weird. That's like saying my electrical black tape became magnetized. What? No, that's impossible. Well, it happened. And so I document how that happened on the Juno spacecraft. And by the way, just so you know, I am recording this to YouTube. Hi, YouTube. But I'm going to upload that later. But we are also broadcasting live over the air. And we are broadcasting live on shoutingfire.com. And who knows, we may be broadcasting live on Facebook very soon. But there's another place that has been an important part of my life for many, many years. And that is a place called Burning Man. Yep, Burning Man. I have built and worked on mutant vehicles, including the one of the first ones was the Mars rover art car. I stumbled there for a second because I was going to say it was my first art car, but actually it wasn't. It was Charlie the Unicorn with Ken Feldman and the Unicorn Bunch. I was kind of like the foreman of the build and kind of moved things along on that. But then I wanted to make my own art car, and that was the Mars rover art car, and that was in 2013. I also am the co-founder of the Black Rock Observatory. A fellow by the name of Tom Varden had this idea, and he came to me, and he said, I need help to make this. I can't do this on my own, but he knew I could. So he and I put together a plan where we put together the Black Rock Observatory, and it's running to this very day. A shout out to the BRO, the bro is on the playa at the 3 o'clock portal, I think near F Street or about there in the backyard, basically. But at the 3 o'clock portal, go see the bro and tell him the co-founder sent you. And they're going to look at the stars and tell them that, you know, they give lectures during the daytime and sometimes at night when it's cloudy. And they often have meteorites, which they will show off and sometimes give away. Bum, bum, bum. It's one of my proudest things I ever did at Burning Man was the Black Rock Observatory. It's still going. I've given it up. I've turned it over to a nonprofit organization
They got like 40, 60 people, something like that, from all over the world coming to help run it. So shout out to Zoom. Zoom really spearheaded the transition from me and Tom to making it a nonprofit. So good job, guys. Keep going. I spent a good portion of my life around machines operating in unforgiving environments, whether they're millions of miles from Earth in space or they're sitting right here in the Black Rock Desert. I have spent many a burn traveling between Burning Man and Fernley to pick up alternators and spare parts and belts. So I know a little bit about failure, both in space and here on the playa. And this year, something has caught my attention on the playa. Vehicles are failing. And it seems like more than normal. Now, I don't have any statistics. I'm a scientist, and I normally abide by statistics. And so I'm going to say something a scientist shouldn't do. I have a feeling. I have a feeling that that it's higher than normal. And I've kind of been working on a Substack article, but I'm going to share my thoughts, my raw thoughts with you during this broadcast. Because this is a talk show, and that's where I talk. And I'm going to talk about vehicle failures. I'm also going to talk a little bit about attendance. Because I have several people have come to me with rumors about the attendance this year that normally we would be at maybe around 50,000 at this time. I mean, that's not total event. People trickle in. There's still people trickling in, you know, on Monday and on Tuesday and even on Wednesday, you know, there's a lot of gate check-in. So the numbers go up. But, and again, this is all unofficial. Nobody has made an announcement. Nobody has said this is real information. So again, science-wise, you know, I'm only going by hearsay, but I trust the people who kind of said it. But yeah, normally we're at about 50,000, but it's about 30,000. So a little more than half is there. And I can say with my own eyes that I think that's true. Okay, hold on a second. I'm going to be really mad at myself because I am just now starting the YouTube broadcast. For some reason, the record either went off or I didn't press it. So excuse me for a second. I'm going to redo a quick intro. Hey, welcome to 99.5. Oh, right, there we go, too. Hey, welcome to...

0: And now, another tale of tragedy from Booyah, the burned out burner.
1: You know, one time I did something so stupid at Burning Man. Oh man, was this ever dumb. God, this is like the stupidest thing ever. You see, I thought it would be really cool to like share the love and all. So I saw this police officer who looked all kind of lonely and out of place. And I said, hey man, you want some of this? I don't know if he thought I was going to hit him or what. All I wanted to do was give him a little glow. But he like, you know, arrested me and stuff. I thought it was just a burner costume, you know? God, I never knew that cops had to, like, obey the law and do their jobs and stuff out here. Oh, man, that was so stupid.
0: Don't be like Booyah. Be smart and don't be out of control. Burn bright. Don't burn out.
2: You like it? It'll be all right.

hopefully my voice can make it through. We might have to take a few music breaks in between, but we'll see what we can do. Well, somewhere out there in the Black Rock City tonight, there may be a vehicle with a problem and its owner doesn't even know about it yet. And what we learn from somebody else's failure today might be safely get you back tomorrow. Like I said, I've spent a lifetime looking at some of these patterns and figuring out what broke and what didn't. But before we get into broken engines, lost wheels, failed bearings, and stranded burners, I look at these a little different. My work of investigating, I had to work with engineers, flight project engineers, project managers, mission teams, and failure review boards called the FRB, and mishap investigations, including an organization called the MIB. Yes, that's right, the MIB. What does MIB stand for? Men in Black, right? No, it actually stands for Mishap Investigation Board. Maybe I'll do a talk show about how MIB became the Men in Black, because there's actually a true story about that. And since I'm very close to that that job career category, I've been taught by a lot of the old MIB guys how it actually came to be. And it's really kind of cool. But, you know, these things that on your what NASA teaches you really quickly is things rarely fail for only one reason. It's simple to look at, you know, the one cause. But there is the technical, we have our own language. We have our own technical language about failures. We have what's called the proximate cause, and we have the root cause. So a bearing doesn't know whether it's on a spacecraft, a truck, or a trailer. Materials wear out. Lubricants deteriorate. Heat matters. Vibration matters. Contamination matters. Maintenance matters. And most important, time. Time matters. The final failure might happen in an instant. Boom, there goes the tire off in the desert. Boom, your axle is on the ground. Boom, you're trying to maintain control of the car. Boom, you safely get over to the side of the road. Wow, all your passengers are like, oh my God, are you alive? Are you okay? Are you okay? Yeah, we're okay. Or it happens much differently and they're not okay. And that's what lessons learned is about. We don't simply ask what broke. We ask, why did it break? And then you go one step further. What allowed the conditions of this failure to exist? That's the key. We don't just look at, oh, it broke. We look at why did it break? And that's a lot of burners. We don't do that. So that's why I want to really spend some time on this. If anybody hears this broadcast, this message in a bottle, maybe it might help one person and then I would feel good. My mission is done. So what can we learn from it so it doesn't happen again? Well, that's what caught my attention here at Burning Man, because I'm hearing about an unusual number of serious vehicles and trailer failures. I personally know of 8 cases already. And one of my close friends is facing a major engine repair, about $12,000 bill at Reno. And another friend of mine had a wheel come off his trailer, and his trailer is, for lack of a better term, abandoned in Reno. Well, it's not abandoned, but it's parked. And he had to rent a van. And the damage is serious enough that it now needs an axle on that trailer. And so it's going to take like a week before they order that axle. So hopefully it's ready by the time he's ready to go home. And when I started hearing these stories, the old lessons learned investigator in me woke up. Because I don't think these are necessarily 8 unrelated stories. There may be a pattern here. We bring vehicles and trailers to Burning Man year after year. We load them heavy. We drive them long distance. We cross hot deserts in late August. We expose them to vibration and some of the finest, most invasive dust imaginable. I mean, folks, the playa dust is one level above baby powder. It gets into everything.
And then we take it home. And next year we do it again. And the next year we do it again and again. And a vehicle surviving Burning Man doesn't necessarily mean nothing happened to it. It means nothing failed this trip. Nothing failed this trip. It doesn't mean it's not affected. So we're going to look at failures, not to assign blame, because I don't do that. I don't go after who did something wrong. I go after what went wrong. Not to tell somebody they should have known better. I don't want to do that either. I don't want to say, oh, well, you knew better. No, I want to go after the root cause. I want to go after the proximate cause. We're going to look at them because somebody else's failure today might prevent your failure tomorrow. And at NASA, that's what we call lessons learned. I am a lessons learned investigator. And here on the Playa, we might call it something simpler, helping each other get home. So, all right. I'm going to take a quick break here, get myself a little bit organized how we can talk about this, and we'll be right back. Yeah. Oh, we got no music queued up. Oh, well. I can do it. Da, da, da, da. Producer is hitting the board. Actually, I'm ready to go right into it. Oh, okay. I don't have enough USB ports. Oh, no worries. I'm going straight into it. So here we go, straight into the actual show. That was just the intro. That's a 15-minute intro. That's not so bad. All right, so I'm going to call this lecture, this talk, "The Playa Will Find the Weak Part." The Playa finds the weakness. So, hello, Black Rock City. I want to talk about, you know, something I've been noticing more and more about those vehicles breaking. And I mean a lot of them. And I'm hearing over many, more than just the eight I personally know. I've been hearing on Facebook groups and on Slack groups about all the thing that's going on. And so I started thinking about something. Is Burning Man hard on vehicles? Well, duh. Yeah. Or is Burning Man hard on vehicles, or is Burning Man simply revealing problems that were already there? Well, I think the answer is both. Because a lot of people don't bring out new cars off the lot when they come to Burning Man. They're already bringing older cars that have issues, and then all of a sudden they're put into Burning Man environment, and then they're subjected to that. I'm sorry, it's making me laugh, but I'm laughing because of my own personal experience. When you look through an owner's manual on a vehicle, it says maintenance, and then there's regular maintenance, and then severe duty maintenance. So is Burning Man regular? Is it the trip to the grocery store? Is it getting eggs? Is it getting, you know, going to work day to day? Or is it severe duty? Well, long distance traveling, high temperatures, heavy loads, mountain grades, desert highway, dust, vibration, and sometimes a driver who's too excited to get here pressing down on the pedal. That's some pretty serious engineering environment, and I would call that severe duty. I think it's super severe duty, actually. So yeah, the Playa has a way of finding the weakest part of a machine. So, if I was to break this down into sections, let's call this first section "The Failure That Didn't Start Today." The failure that didn't start today. One of the interesting things about mechanical failures is that the moment something breaks is not necessarily when the failure began. A wheel bearing might fail today, but its story may have started 2 years ago. The grease started deteriorating. A seal began leaking. The bearing got hot on each trip.
And nobody noticed. It keeps working. So, you know, it's fine. Then one day, somewhere outside of Gerlach, on the, you know, on the way to Burning Man, the Baring says, nope, I'm done. I quit. I've had enough. No, I'm not going to Burning Man. No, I'm done. I quit. And then you see the wheel go bouncing off into the sagebrush. And then hopefully you're still alive. Hopefully you're able to get the car over to the side of the road. But, you know, the same thing happens with engines.

just $700 for a Burning Man ticket. I can't afford to change my oil right now. That's deferred maintenance. And then you hook up a trailer. You load it with everything required to survive Burning Man, right? You drive through the desert in August. You know, you climb long grades, whether you're coming up Highway 80 or you're coming the back way via Sherman Pass and Connor Pass and maybe Sweetwater Pass. You're coming up all these long grades in the summertime. That engine didn't suddenly become weak. It didn't suddenly decide, I'm going to break now. It was starting to break a long time ago. And you finally asked it the question it could no longer answer. So Burning Man as a severe duty environment. Think about what we ask our vehicles to do. A normal vehicle spends much of its life commuting, just going back and forth. You know, to work, to the store, dropping your kids off at daycare, maybe soccer dad. I don't know. They do a lot of work. We are a car culture in the United States. We live with our vehicles. But suddenly that vehicle is carrying extra water, extra food, shelter, heavy generators, fuel for the generators, bicycles, tools, batteries for the bicycles. You're carrying art or what you claim is art, your self-expression or whatever, that junky piece of, oh no, I'm sorry. It's wonderful art. It's your art. Your art is my favorite. Your art's my favorite. You're carrying clothing and costumes and extra underwear, which, you know, you need or don't need. Camping equipment, you're carrying all that stuff. And sometimes several people, you know, you got a bunch of people that's like, hey, I need a ride to Burning Man. Can I go? And guess what? You have to repeat the list I just gave you. Because now they're bringing their bike and they're bringing their batteries and their clothing and all that stuff. And water alone, come on, let's do the science, folks. Water is about 8 pounds per gallon. Close enough. So you can carry 40 gallons of water and you've just added 300 pounds to your load. Then add everything else up. Now hook up a trailer. And suddenly that vehicle that normally cruises down the freeway at 70 miles an hour is working much harder. And then we ask it to do that in August. Not just in August, in Nevada, across the desert at highway speeds. Folks, this is severe duty. Truck manufacturers actually use that phrase, severe duty. Towing, high temperature, loads, long grades. Burning Man checks every box. Now, I want to spend a particular section talking about speed, because this is very, very, very, very important. And almost everybody I talk to just does not get it. They don't understand. When you are towing, speed matters enormously. There's a tendency when people are excited about arriving at Burning Man to push it a little harder. Now, the cowboys used to call it stable horse syndrome. If you had a horse that was raised in a stable, you know, they walk out of the stable at 2 or 3 miles an hour. But when you turn them around, they're galloping at 5 to 10 miles an hour to get back to the stable. People wanting to get home, what you call home at Burning Man, they get stable horse syndrome and they go faster. Not 55. They want to go 65 because, you know, it's just 10 miles above speed limit. Maybe 70. Yeah, nobody will catch us. Maybe more. All right, stop. Folks, science. Let's do some science. Aerodynamic drag does not go up at a steady rate, okay? Like going a little bit faster is a little bit more drag. No, you go a little bit faster, it's a lot more drag.
And when you go a lot

more faster. It's an extreme amount of drag. It's logarithmic. The difference between towing at 55 miles per hour and 70 miles per hour is much, much larger than people intuitively expect. That difference of 15 miles an hour, your engine is working harder. Your transmission has to work harder. Your cooling system has to work harder. Your tires are heating up. Your suspension takes harder impacts. And if something is already marginal, well, guess what? That higher speed may be what pushes it over the margin and over that edge. You know, okay, but speed, I got to get there. I got to save some time. You know what? You might save 30 minutes. You might even save an hour. But then you might spend 6 hours on the side of the road waiting for a tow truck. And you may spend 3 days at Reno trying to get your rig fixed because you couldn't slow the fuck down. Slow the fuck down. Matter of fact, I'm camped in a camp. And you know what our camp name is? Slow the fuck down. It really is. I'm camped at Slow the Fuck Down. Because, folks, it's science. You don't, you know, like when the space shuttle went through maximum aerodynamic pressure, it blew up for different reasons. But it was right at that phase when everything is critical. Every rocket goes through maximum aerodynamic pressure, and it's a danger to a rocket. But every time you try to drive a trailer at 70 miles an hour, you are going through maximum aerodynamic and maximum mechanical pressure. Pressure. Let me tell you about pressure. Take the pressure off. Release that. Your foot, slow it down. You know, when you forget about that trailer too, slowing down is much safer for the trailer. It's easier to recover when something starts swaying. It's a hell of a lot easier at 55 than it is 70. Folks, I'm deadly serious about this. Deadly serious because people have died, okay? Damn it. People have died going to Burning Man. They don't count it in their statistics because they didn't die at Burning Man. You know, they only count, they try not to count the people who die at Burning Man. They got injured at Burning Man. They died at the hospital. But I'm just saying, people die coming and going to Burning Man, falling asleep at the wheel. You're pushing yourself too hard, too. But that's human factors, and I'm not talking about human factors. I'm talking about just ease up on that gas pedal, folks. Come on. That trailer will thank you. And I think trailer wheel bearings deserve special attention. People think constantly about their tow vehicle. They think about the oil changes. Oh, I'm great at oil changes. Oh, I've changed the tires. I've changed the brakes and coolant. But trailers, oh my God, I'm a trailer hoarder, folks. I have about 5 trailers in my backyard. And they're expensive for me because I maintain my trailers. Trailers have some of the hardest working components in this entire combination. Wheel bearings, grease seals, electric brakes, the leaf springs. I've had a leaf spring failure in Death Valley. Shackles, equalizers, the U-bolts, axles, the lug nuts. Okay, folks. I'm going to start a religion, the trailer religion. Say amen for all those things that keep us going with trailers. All those parts that live under the trailer. Nobody sees them. Nobody talks to them. Nobody loves them. Until one fails. Then suddenly, that $10 bearing, a bearing for $10 becomes the most important piece of machinery on earth. One thing I would encourage every burner with a trailer to learn is this. Know when your wheel bearings were last inspected and repacked. Wait, you don't know? When you get back from this Burning Man, find your trailer dealer in your area and just get it done. And now you know. Now you know.
You can say, yeah, the space pope told me to trade. And then, you know, maybe a year from now, 5 years from now, you can say, I heard your sermon on trailers and you saved my life. Thank you so much. I make myself laugh at this. Yeah, you know it. Don't guess. Oh, I think the previous owners did it. I have heard that so many times. I think the previous owners did it. I bought it used. Oh, my God, that's the worst case scenario. I'm going to give you a four-letter K word. No. K-N-O-W. No. Because wheel bearing failures are one of those problems that can escalate very quickly. Bearing failure becomes hub damage through heat. Hub damage becomes spindle damage through heat. Spindle damage becomes axle damage through heat. And suddenly you're not doing maintenance anymore. You're doing reconstruction. And maybe reconstruction of somebody's life. Yeah, I'm sorry. I'm deadly serious about this, folks. On my way here, I passed five trailers, two fifth wheels. And they all had axle and trailer problems. Plus my friend that happened to. So. Oh, I guess we're driving. Then we have our favorite substance. Yep. You are addicted to a substance. And I'm not talking about drugs. I'm talking about playa dust. Yeah, playa dust. That is a substance. It's incredibly fine. It gets everywhere. It gets into electrical connections, and man, it rusts the hell out of them. It gets into brake assemblies, into door hinges, in suspension joints, cooling surfaces, air filters, seals. Anything lubricated gets dust in it. Anything electrical. Anything mechanical. The playa does not respect engineering boundaries. And on one trip through Burning Man might not destroy anything, neither may the second or the third, but the degradation is cumulative. It builds up a little contamination this year, a little corrosion next year, a seal ages, a connector becomes intermittent. A bearing loses some traction. It begins heating up. And after several burns, the machine has accumulated a history, a bad history. The vehicle remembers every trip, even if the owner does not. Now, for those people who are renting vehicles, and I see them taping their windows. One, yeah, scientifically, does the tape help? Yes. Yes, it does. But what you're preventing is a teaspoon of dust getting in through the windows. And what you're pouring into the vehicle is gallons of dust every time you open the door and you put your shoes in. So it's too little too late. And then for those people who are renting your cars and they're taking them to get super detailed, and they'll be like, oh, they won't be able to tell that we took it to Burning Man. Yo, oh, you sweet summer child. Dude, the easiest test, all they have to do is remove a door panel. You didn't wash inside that door panel. You replaced the air filter to the engine, but you probably didn't place the cabin filter. And if you did place the cabin filter, you didn't replace the hoses on the inside. Folks, they know you went to Burning Man because the playa is ultra invasive in places you never look or can clean. You just lost your fee, and that's how it is. You lost your fee. Oh, you sweet summer children. You think that's how it is. That's really crazy.
So normally I don't talk about the human factor. Oh, hey, my guest star is here. Yay. Well, wait. She's in the green room right now putting on her makeup, and I'll finish up the rest of my show, and we'll carry on very shortly here. All right. We have some time. She's in the green room getting all pretty. Well, she's already pretty. I'm excited for the next interview here. So another thing I want to talk about is the human factor. So let's talk about the complicated. Well, my degree is in human factors in human behavioral sciences. That's my degree, human behavioral sciences. And I specialized in human factors in engineering. I was a member of NASA's JPL engineering board. I was the only person without an engineering degree because the engineering board was all the chief engineers. But I had to study the engineers. I had to study for institutional issues, you know, that the lubricant wasn't working. So the most complicated component inside the vehicle is the driver. Let's look at it as a system, not as a person. Let's look at it as a system. Well, first off, there's a lot of emotions. We're excited. We just spent all this time packing. We love Burning Man. Maybe you went the year before and it's just the best thing. Maybe it's so exciting you call it home, if that's your home. A lot of people call it. Now, I have a little personal, this is not my home. I understand you call it home. I don't call it home. When I get my diesel and my fifth wheel home is when I'm home. People often said, what's the most important thing you're looking to do at Burning Man? And now that you can understand about all my mechanical failures and stuff, is like, I consider Burning Man a success if I can get that diesel and fifth wheel there and home with no incidents. That's my measure of a good Burning Man. Everything else is just whatever happens. So, but other people, they're really, really excited. Me, I'm apprehensive. We've been preparing for months. We've been, campmates are waiting. We want to see the man for the first time. We want to get through that damn gate and, you know, avoid that darn line. We want to arrive before dark. At least some of us do. So we push. We press that pedal from 55 to 70. We skip an inspection stop. Oh, should I check the load? Is that strap okay? No, it's fine. I don't see nothing falling off, so it's good. Do you smell something? Nah, don't worry about it. It's just a highway. It's the truck ahead of us. That vibration, it's just a road. Don't worry about the road. The temperature gauge, that's a little different, but, you know, it'll be fine. We tell ourselves, it's fine. And sometimes it is, until right up until that moment, it's not. In engineering, small anomalies matter. Hell, we crashed into Mars because of a small anomaly. I can lecture you exactly what happened there on that one. Small anomalies matter. A vibration is information. Okay, it's a signal. A smell is information. That's a signal. A change in steering is a message. It's an information. A temperature change is information. Your vehicle is constantly talking to you. If you are a good driver, you're listening to your vehicle. You're one with the vehicle. You're riding the worm on Dune. You know, you and the worm and your diesel and your trailer and your car and your bike rack. All of you are as one synergy. You're all one. And the question is, are you listening? Are you? Are you listening? So I have some suggestions for the pre-burn inspection. Here's some of the things. All right, get your paper and pencil out. All right. Treat Burning Man like it is a space expedition, like you're going to another planet. Before you leave home, inspect the vehicle as though you're driving into a remote area, because you are. This is the freaking Northern Nevada, folks. For the tow vehicle, check the tires. Check the tire age.
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Check the age. 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Because they print the manufacture date on the tire. I'm not going to tell you how to do that. Do it yourself. Check the coolant. Check the belts. Check hoses. Check oil. Check transmission fluid. Check the brakes. Check the batteries. Check your spare tires, because the age on your spare tire is probably extremely old. And it could be flat, because some people just change out the, especially if you bought it used, it could actually be flat. They just changed it out and put the flat one under there. And for trailers, what are you going to check? Wheel bearings, the grease seals, the trailer brakes. Do you have a torque wrench? Do you know a friend who has a torque wrench? Torque the lug nuts. Nobody torques the lug nuts. Oh, my tire fell off. Well, you didn't check the lug nuts, you lug nut. Why do you think they call people lug nuts? That's an insult. Yeah, you lug nut. Because you fell off. Inspect tires. You know, look for the age of, and cracking. If they're cracked, you're like, ah, it'll be fine. No, it's not fine. A cracked tire is not fine, especially in the heat. Leaf springs, shackles, look at equalizer. If you don't know how to do this stuff, like checking a U-bolt, ask someone who might. They might just save your life. Look for anything bent, anything loose, leaking, cracked. It's trying to talk to you, listen to your machine. And after you've driven 50 or 100 miles, stop. Pull off on the side of the road. When you take a pee, check your car. See what it says. Maybe your car has to pee in a proverbial sense. You know, maybe it needs a... And no, you just get back in, turn the key, and make it keep going. Oh, man, come on. I'm a rocket scientist, but I do mechanical things. Do not touch something you suspect is hot. Oh, that looks hot. Maybe I should touch it. Ah! What the... Why did you do that? My radiator is blowing off. Maybe I should open the hood. Don't open your hood if your radiator is going off. People who have opened radiator caps on a hissing radiator have spent nights in emergency rooms and their face has never looked the same. One hug. You can kind of feel... Were your hubs on your trailer? If one of the hubs is significantly hotter than the other one, it's speaking to you. It's telling you you're about to. I'm about to give up. I'm about not to go. So here's what you need to do. And this is what I do. And here's what I find the most interesting. When something fails, we tend to ask what broke. But that's only the first question. The better question is, why did the system allow to reach the point where it broke? Was maintenance overdue? Was the vehicle overloaded? Was the driver going too fast? Yes. You know who I'm talking to. Was there an early warning? Did we know the history of the trailer? Do you know when you replaced the bearings or the grease? Did we inspect the bearings? Is the tire 10 years old or even the tread look good? The tread looked good, but the tire was old. Failures are really singular events. They're a chain. They're a chain of a brand. Even in the Columbia and the Challenger, it wasn't one thing that happened. It was a chain of failures that led to the major failure. The proximate cause is what failed. The root cause is what contributed to it. So remember to talk. The plier will find the weakest part. And that could be you. You could be the weakest part. So here's the thought I want to leave you with for the end of this Space Pope sermon. Burning Man may not be destroying all these vehicles. Burning Man may simply be revealing them. The desert is a stress test. Heat, weight, speed, distance, dust, vibration, time.
Unlike us, machines accumulate history. They hold grudges. Your machine holds a grudge. Every trip matters. Every neglected bearing matters. Maybe that's my new song. Every neglected bearing matters. Every old tire matters. Every unusual vibration matters. And if you come back year after year, your vehicle is getting more history. Year after year, your vehicle is getting older right along with you. Except it's aging faster than you. You know, they have your life, there's dog lives, and then there's trailer life. It's not that long. So when you leave Black Rock City this year, please, folks, I'm trying to save your fucking life. I'm trying to save the life of your best friends. I'm trying to save all of that. But you need to do it. You need to clean and dust off the outside. You need to think about what the machine experience, inspect it, service it, listen to it, because the mechanical failure is the one you find in your driveway. That's the best mechanical failure. The worst mechanical failure is the one you find 40 miles from Burning Man outside of Gerlach, where there's no shoulder. And remember, the playa will always find the weak part. Sometimes the weak part is mechanical, sometimes it's maintenance, and sometimes it is the decision we made behind that wheel. Drive slower, folks. It really makes a huge difference. Inspect more. Take care of the machine that brought you here because you still need it to get you home. And I'm talking your home. All right. Well, oh, I feel like I finally got a major rant off my chest. I got this major, major venting done. So, yeah, I just need to get that Duramax diesel and that GMC 3500 and that Vortex 32-foot fifth wheel home, and I'll have a good Burning Man. Everything else is gravy. Just the trip here and the trip home, that's my biggest stress. So anyway, I'm going to go quiet for about 5-10 minutes. We are going to reset the studio here and bring in our guest in the next hour. Remember, we are no script. We do it on the fly, and we have no quality control. This is Burning Radio 99.5 and ShoutingFire.com. Burning Radio! Woohoo! All right, I think we're going dead air for a minute. Are we going dead air? We don't have no music. Yeah, otherwise we're going dead air. All right, I'm going to talk until the producer is coming in. He's going to put on some music. Oh, my God, I just got a glimpse of my friend. Oh, she is just... She's a sailor. She just... Look at that, Captain.

0: 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Yeah, 99.5. And shoutingfire.com, where you can listen to us. If you're listening to us via YouTube or somewhere live, go to Burning Radio at Shouting Fire. So, hey, guys, you know me, but I'll do a quick intro again. This time, the short version. My name is Charles White. I am a retired NASA Deputy Chief Knowledge Officer. I did spacecraft failure investigations as a lessons learned investigator. My work is up on the internet. You can research all of that. That's fine. A big part of my life has been Burning Man since 2011. And I have met some very interesting people. I have built some interesting machines. I have gotten in good trouble. I've gotten in bad trouble. And a person who I like to get in trouble with is in the studio with me right now. Someone I met during Los Angeles DCOMs. And then later as a Bequinox. And now here at Burning Man, give it up for Athena Demos.
1: Awesome. Thank you, Charles.
0: Yeah,
1: this is
0: hi.
1: So much fun. I love being in here with you.
0: Isn't this cool? I think I found my new job.
1: You did. You found your groove.
0: Yeah. Yeah. Instead of being the airport manager from Bequinox, which was a lot of fun. But here we are at the Burning Man Airport. So, you know, we're in my flight stuff and
1: I'm wearing my little sailor outfit. It's actually, I call myself the cruise captain. Like I'm the cruise director.
0: Right.
1: I help people with their vacation and make sure that they can join the crew if they want to and be a part.
0: So we have no script. Nope. We haven't talked about anything really about much, which we're going to get into quite a bit. I'm going to ask a whole bunch of stupid questions. But before we get started, what are some of the good or bad things or something about me that you may have remembered?
1: Oh, my gosh. I love the kind nature that you bring to every project that you work on. I remember the little support art car that you had, the shoo-shoo,
0: yeah,
1: that went along with Charlie the Unicorn.
0: Right, yeah.
1: And it was just this fun. I mean, Charlie the Unicorn was snarky in and of itself, but
0: right,
1: the shoo-shoo was like this little bubble of fun that went along with it.
0: Logistics. It's all about logistics.
1: Yeah. And then from there, it converted into the Mars Rover art car.
0: Right.
1: And one of my favorite stories is when the Mars Rover became the stream for the man burn.
0: Right. 2013, we were the first. I joined Camp Envy. We were the first art car to actually broadcast live from the man, sanctioned by the man, although they were nervous as hell.
1: Super nervous.
0: But yeah, and the producer, I mean, I was the guy who ran the car, but the producer was Motorbike Matt. And Motorbike Matt did it in 2013 and in 2014. And then lo and behold, 2014, he became the Burning Man producer for the webcast.
1: Yeah. And now we're getting ready to do the only other stream that's ever happened, is that we're going to stream the Man Burn and the Temple Burn live into Burnersphere, which we will
0: Burnersphere.
1: Talk about. Yeah.
0: We're going to talk about Burnersphere,
1: yeah,
0: aren't we?
1: Are.
0: Yeah.
1: We are.
0: Because at NASA, at Caltech, they actually said I was one of the pioneers of virtual worlds back 20 some years ago.
1: Oh, absolutely.
0: Yeah, doing the Second Life stuff way back then. I was the first person to get a government contract to spend in Second Life.
1: Did you really?
0: Yeah. Yeah.
1: Oh my gosh.
0: Yeah,
1: teach me, Obi-Wan.
0: We built Explorer Island, and when we quit Explorer Island and we said, okay, the experiment's done, I guess, you know, we'll let the subscription expire and it'll disappear into the bit. Linden Labs did not have the heart. To this day, Linden Labs is running Explorer Island
1: for decades. They kept it going.
0: They keeping it going. So, yeah, so that was a big part. But that's when I got a hint. Back then, we had expected virtual worlds to take off.
1: Yes.
0: You know, we expected much more. We would be living inside virtual worlds by now, you know, in the Matrix style.
1: Yeah.
0: You know, is what we expected. But for some reason, it flattened. The technology, like, got to this certain point, and then it kind of flattened out in Second Life.
1: The hardware did.
0: Yeah.
1: Yeah.
0: Because I was in a social media meeting at NASA, and they were like, well, how many people can you get on your island? And I was like, well, 20 is good. It kind of bogs down around 50. The technical limit is 100, but we never saw that. And the webmaster was like, well, I get 2.5 million.
1: Yeah, I know. I know. People ask me all the time, how many people can we put in a world? I'm like, well, for one, there's science behind not putting too many people in the world.
0: Right.
1: So if you put too many people in, other people get nervous. It's like a crowd theory. And it's been studied at the Virtual Human Interaction Lab at Stanford.
0: Oh, wow.
1: That if you have 1.4 million people in one single world, which people are working towards, then it makes people nervous. You end up clicking. You end up being in there with the 10 people that you know, and you don't meet other people.
0: So virtual world is a mirror of the real world at Burning Man. I mean, I'm just saying, that may happen at Burning Man where you get 30,000, 50,000 people together. They start getting a little clicky.
1: Exactly.
0: And they start doing that. So,
1: but we want people to meet each other.
0: Yeah.
1: So we've limited our world, artificially limited our world, to 30 to 50 people.
0: Okay.
1: And the limit also depends on how many polygons we have inside of a world. So a polygon, for people who don't know, is a three-dimensional pixel.
0: Right.
1: So pretty much everybody knows what a pixel is.
0: Yeah.
1: And you take that and you extrude it out so that it's three-dimensional, and we call those polygons. And your visual receiver, so whether it's a Oculus headset or some other VR headset, or even your PC or your Mac or something, you know, however you're going to view it, can only process a certain number of polygons.
0: Right. So you're speaking the nerdy language of gaming now.
1: Nerdy language of gaming. Yes. I'm a chick that talks dirty. Yeah.
0: Ooh, you're dirty nerdy.
1: I'm a dirty nerdy. Yes.
0: Absolutely. Because, that's exactly what it is. It's the number of polygons. Now, luckily.
1: And the avatars count in that.
0: Yeah, because they're polygons.
1: They're polygons. So if we have a really beautiful, graphically descriptive world that maybe is a scan that we did at Burning Man because we're doing LiDAR scanning.
0: Right.
1: And then we put that into the world and it's rich with graphic content. And then we have 30 people.
0: Yeah.
1: That's a lot of rendering that has to happen inside of your headset.
0: Yeah.
1: If you're using like a Quest standalone. If we have an open playa with things out in the distance, that's not a lot of people. And there's like one art piece, then maybe we could have 50 people and have more people because we have less stuff in the world. So we're constantly adjusting every single world that we have. We have over 100 worlds already. And every couple of weeks, we open up another one and there's more content and more content.
0: Oh, wow. Okay. So I want to translate some of the dirty, nerdy speak that Athena is just eloquently speaking fluently, because that's what I try to do. I'm a translator.
1: Please.
0: Like as Carl Sagan once said, we are looking at a pale blue dot, a pixel in a sun ray. So when you look at a photograph, it's when you talk about resolution, it's like once upon a time it was 1080 by 480, whatever like that. But now we talk about in Ks. We talk 2K and 4K and 8K. And so that's the number of those little dots per you could get on a screen. And so by far, when you're dealing with 4K, you can get a lot more dots, and that means the eyeball is more rounded rather than a square polygon, right? And it's good description.
1: Mm-hmm.
0: Another way we can also look at it, too, is the computers have gotten faster because back in Athena in my day,
1: mm-hmm.
0: when you kids were still eating peanut butter sandwiches, we were in virtual worlds on CPUs that, did all the work.
1: Yeah.
0: But nowadays, We have something new. We have a new technology called GPUs, where graphic processing units. You want to talk a little bit about the GPUs technology?
1: I actually don't know that much about GPU technology. I just know that we need really big GPUs to process everything that we get on Playa to put it into the app. And then we have to optimize it enough so that it can basically run on a cell phone.
0: Yeah.
1: Because the Oculus headset is a glorified cell phone that you just strap to your face.
0: Yeah, so the CPU is the main unit doing all the heavy lifting. The GPUs, when they offloaded that, was all the computation for the 2K and the 4K. And what the GPU would do, they have their own, heat source. They have their own, it's basically a full computer, but all it does is graphics. And so now it offloads the CPU, and the GPU are now working, like two engines on an airplane. What's better, a single engine or a double engine? But you can also load in three more GPUs. You could have four GPUs in any unit and combine them all together. And then it's processing all those polygons and all those pixels so quickly. But then there's also some technical trips called LOD, loading on demand, right?
1: We do that too.
0: Yeah, because something way out in the distance, you don't need to draw it at 4K when it's 100 miles away, because even our eyes don't do that, right?
1: Yeah, so, we blur out things in the distance.
0: Yeah.
1: You only are processing the things that are near you, and we have to, like, our eyes do that naturally.
0: Yeah.
1: But we have to actually program that in, otherwise, if you rendered the whole scene, you would crash.
0: You'd crash.
1: It just wouldn't be able to do that.
0: Yeah. So that's some gamer technology from the gamer world too that has come about. You know, Microsoft Flight Simulator does that.
1: Well, and then we have even something else called addressables.
0: Oh.
1: Because you can't load the entire app into anything, into your computer. I don't even know how many terabytes the app is. I've lost count. We used to at the very beginning when we first launched.
0: Right.
1: I was like, oh, we have, you know, 10 worlds and that's this many terabytes. And now I have no clue. But what's happening is it's pinging your avatar, your account pings a server to say you're close to this art. So it's not just LOD.
0: Right.
1: It's actually going to the server and grabbing the file. So when you go into a portal, your loading screen, which are whiteouts. So every time you go in and out of a world, you're going in and out of a different moment of a whiteout.
0: Well, that's tricky. Yeah.
1: Right?
0: There you go. Instead of a black screen, you do a white screen and say, it's dust. Don't worry about it.
1: Well, but it's a video of a whiteout.
0: Oh, is it?
1: That's what we're using as our interstitials. And so you see like artwork in the distance or the horse and you hear the sounds of the playa. And then all of a sudden you're in the next world. What's actually happening while that little video interstitial is playing is the computer is saying, this account, this avatar is going into this world, and I'm going to go grab it from the server and load it in. Otherwise, you would have to load all the content into your computer. Nobody wants all that on their computer.
0: Right. It's
1: as it is, you still need to load 2.5 gigs.
0: But it loads chunks at a time.
1: It loads chunks at a time.
0: Because you're basically, if you just live in the computer, you're looking at the world through a straw. That data coming in is limited by the network. So in your addressable situation, what it's doing, it's taking a chunk of change, 2K or 2 meg or 2 gig. It's preloading that, and then you're disk IO is a lot fatter, you know, that's a highway storm drain, you know, that can load that quick. So it still comes through at a straw, but it preloads in advance.
1: Yeah.
0: So there's a lot of technology we're talking about in getting these virtual worlds going. And I don't know, it still may feel clunky, but if you understand what's happening, it's smoother. If you understand what's going on in the world.
1: I agree. That's true in the physical world as it is in the digital world. If you understand it, then you can work through it.
0: Yeah.
1: That's why our slogan is sometimes glitching, always bitching.
0: Exactly. Well, so I don't know.
1: Let's talk about what Burnersphere is, because we've talked about all the technology.
0: I was just transitioning to that for us.
1: Perfect.
0: So perfectly, we're right in cue, because
1: right
0: I was like,
1: queue.
0: Okay, we did all the technology, but I want to talk about the emotions, because you just triggered it with the bitching. You know, so what is it? What is in the word we're going to use here? I think is called immersive.
1: Immersive for sure. I don't like using the M word anymore.
0: What's that?
1: Metaverse.
0: Oh yeah, no.
1: We don't use that.
0: No,
1: word
0: no.
1: Anymore.
0: I don't like it.
1: It's an immersive experience.
0: Yeah.
1: This is immersive experience. I say this. Right, we're on the radio, but this is Burning
0: Man.
1: Well,
0: we're at Burning Man.
1: Burning Man is immersive experience.
0: My hands are dusty.
1: Yeah, exactly.
0: They're dry. I need lotion.
1: And then there's digital immersive experiences and physical immersive experiences.
0: And emotional immersion.
1: Yes. And I don't like using IRL because I feel like the digital experiences are real. It's virtual reality. Yeah. It's still a reality. Our brains aren't logging it any differently than our physical reality.
0: Right.
1: Except for that there's more senses involved with physical reality than there is with digital reality.
0: Absolutely, yeah. Yeah,
1: we hug with colliders in the physical reality. Yeah. We don't get to hug with colliders in digital.
0: Well, again, I don't know too much about that field since I first saw it. When I first saw it, is the last time I saw it. You know, so I haven't participated in
1: it. And you saw it during COVID. You saw it during COVID.
0: Yeah.
1: So if you watch the HBO documentary, The Man Will Burn, the 4-part series, we're in part 1 and 2 and a little bit of 3.
0: Okay.
1: And we're heavily covered because that's where Burning Man went when it couldn't happen physically.
0: Well, so I'm going to draw from my EVE Online, which you may or may not know about.
1: I do.
0: You do.
1: I do.
0: Tell me what you know.
1: Mr. Space Poe.
0: that's what they call me. It's not the name I gave myself.
1: That's what playa names are.
0: Yeah.
1: You give them to yourself.
0: Yeah.
1: I have not played EVE. I've seen lots of videos, and it seems really interesting. I know a lot of people who play it, and it's a community.
0: Right.
1: It's a community. People take on... It's an MMORPG.
0: Right.
1: A massive multiplayer online role-playing game.
0: Right.
1: Right?
0: But, yeah.
1: And we created an MMORPG of Burning Man.
0: Yeah.
1: It's a massive multiplayer... Well, not massive. It's kind of a medium.
0: Right.
1: We're like a medium multiplayer online role-playing game. We're not quite massive yet. But I'm inviting everybody that's listening right now...
0: Right.
1: ...that you can participate in it and then make it massive.
0: So I'm going to talk about EVE, but it applies to this universe, okay? Because in EVE, the players called me the Space Pope because I was role-playing a religious admiral. And somebody on a Facebook group told me and says, you're no admiral, you are the Space Pope of EVE Online. And I took it silly. It was just, you know, a stupid name. It was really kind of dumb. Until somebody wrote me in-game... Somebody sent me an in-game message, and they said, Space Pope, Charles, would you send a blessing from our family? Because we are about to have a little boy.
1: Aww.
0: And I was like, oh, man, I can troll the hell out of this because I'm a troll by nature. You know that, too. And then all of a sudden, I was like, oh, shit, I can't.
1: You got to do a serious blessing.
0: Yeah. And then I was like, well, I'm not an ordained priest. Not the real type. I am the, you know, Universal Life Church type. But
1: good enough.
0: But what is a blessing? So I had to look into what is a blessing, who can bless. And it turns out anyone can bless.
1: Anybody can do a blessing.
0: All you have to do is be kind. And that became a part of my ethos. And I had to choose the right words. And I sent him a blessing for him and his family and for the baby. And then something else happened. As we were playing the game, people started hooking up inside the game.
1: Mm-hmm.
0: And a man and a woman in Germany, in Iceland, in the United States, they started asking me to do IRL.
1: Weddings.
0: Weddings. And so that's when I became, you know, Universal Life Church. So I could do some of these weddings and make it legal for them. But it gets even weirder because when people started dying, they asked me to do funerals for them. And I would do services. And unfortunately, I've done more services than weddings and more weddings than baby blessings. But this is where it crossed a line from... virtual, metaverse, whatever you want, gamer, to real. And all of a sudden, the in-world was real. equality. I'm not saying it was higher or lower. It was equal to the realism. The realism outside was equal to the realism inside.
1: Yes, I was just talking about that. It's true. You know, there's actually science behind that, also from the Virtual Human Interaction Lab, where they were looking at how long does it take our brain to accept our digital avatars as just the people we're talking to.
0: Yeah.
1: And they figured it was somewhere around 3 minutes. When you first get into a virtual world and you're in there, when you start to have a shared experience.
0: Yeah.
1: So either you see yourself in a mirror,
0: right,
1: or you're talking to somebody else and you start having a shared experience. 3 minutes later, your brain is like, I'm just talking to this real person. We're having this conversation and it's actually happening. I have memories in my brain,
0: yeah,
1: of my digital friends. And yeah, there are people that I've only met digitally.
0: Yeah. Well, I was in a restaurant one time with a couple of other Eve players. And this two quick stories that happened. We were talking about a fight that occurred inside. And it was so intense about how the fight, there were people at the next table listening in. And they were enthralled just because we were all excited and over. And in both cases, they greeted us on the way out and they told us, oh my God, what a crazy story. Well, how long were you in the war? And it was like, well, we're talking a computer game. You know, I'm not talking a real game, real life here. But the second story was the EVE Online economy is really hardcore. I mean, if you go to Google Doc, or Google Academia, and you look up papers written, there's something like 450 papers written on the EVE Online economy.
1: Oh, wow.
0: Because it's actually an active, real economy. And foreign nations have actually gone in to teach their students how to manipulate, and they can. They can manipulate the market in there. So me and two other buddies were talking about Tritanium, the prices of Tritanium going up and down in stocks. And the people next door thought we were shipbuilders because we were talking about how we're building these ships for the Navy and we need the raw materials, like Tritanium and all that stuff. And when they got up to leave, they were like, hey, guys, thanks for the stock tips.
1: And Oh, my gosh. Oh, my gosh. And then they're going to go and try to find the
0: Tritanium.
1: Tritanium. Oh, my God. That's
0: Which
1: hilarious.
0: Doesn't exist. But, you know, oh, well, good luck, guys.
1: You need to create a crypto coin called Tritanium.
0: Oh, there we go.
1: Right?
0: That'd be
1: right.
0: Yeah, I'd be in it. But this story supports yours because you're making this point, right? Mm-hmm. That's the point you're making, is that these interactions are real.
1: They're real.
0: Yeah.
1: It's reality. Yeah. It is definitely reality. And I want to be clear. We're not trying to replace Burning Man. This is a yes and platform. In fact, it's a first step.
0: Right.
1: You know, you either go to a regional burn or like we're a super easy entry. You could just, you know, be at your computer and set up an account and hop in and meet people and get involved with the community and build your own world.
0: Right.
1: We have a toolkit where you can build your own world. If you understand like Blender and Unity, you can actually build it that way. But we just have like, you know, everything like tents, cars, RVs, domes, stripper pole, generators, cabling, lights,
0: shirt cockers,
1: rugs.
0: Shirt cocker?
1: You could shirt cock in there.
0: Okay. Okay.
1: Yeah.
0: Because I belong to the organization of shirt cocker rights. And, you know, because everyone's saying no shirt cockers, that's not radical inclusion, bitches. Radical inclusion means radical, you know, just, you know. Shirt hunters are fine.
1: Actually, it's really funny. My friend and co-producer Justin Gunn has these no shirt cocker stickers that he gave out for years. And I kept saying to him,
0: no,
1: but why? Why does it matter?
0: That's against the principles.
1: Like what is, if people want a shirt cock, they can, that's radically express themselves that way.
0: Radical self-expression. Yeah. Radical inclusion. Radical
1: sunburn.
0: Now, I do wear my underwear I wear my black chonies, which is an ongoing joke in Camp Envy. I wear my black t-shirt and nobody knows. They look like shorts and pants, but, you know, I'm out in my chonies. I feel that's all I need to do.
1: That's fine.
0: But speaking of Camp Envy, I think there's probably a lot of Camp Envy members within your world.
1: There are. So there are two really interesting groups that hang out a lot in Burnersphere. There's Camp Envy and Camp FOMO. FOMO started when we were doing the window. So the window project was in 2022 and 23.
0: Okay.
1: It was basically a large television that we put in portrait mode. We had it at the artery.
0: Yeah.
1: And if you stood in front of it, you were looking into the virtual space.
0: Right.
1: And if you were in the virtual space and you stood in front of the screen, you were looking into the physical space, and two people could walk up to the screens at the same time and have a conversation. Like across the metaverse.
0: Okay, that's way cool. Yeah, I remember that now.
1: Right?
0: I do, yeah.
1: We did that in 22 and 23. So we had to build the virtual world
0: right. And
1: get all of that connection. And it seems like you're just looking through a window.
0: Right.
1: There was a lot of technology behind that, but it felt like you were just talking to people, and the people that were in the digital side created a theme camp called Camp FOMO. That they just really wanted to be on the physical playa, but they couldn't.
0: Right.
1: And in 2023, unfortunately, at that time, the Altspace had shuttered. Right. And that was the original platform we were on. And Microsoft had decided to just shut it down for whatever reason. And so we went trying to find another platform to do it on, and it just really wasn't working.
0: Yeah.
1: So we ended up just opening up a Zoom chat because everybody wanted to be together.
0: Right.
1: And that's when they started calling it Camp FOMO.
0: Oh, that's cool.
1: So the FOMOians are
0: another bridge between realities.
1: Exactly. And Camp Envy have been participating in Burnersphere. So Burnersphere in a nutshell is a online experience about Burning Man. However, it's not just rendered. We come and film in 360 and 180 stereo with a really cool camera with a double lens.
0: Oh, yeah.
1: And then we have LiDAR scanning, and we do photogrammetry. And then we take all of that and we put it in. So the artwork that's on the playa, it looks just like Burning Man, is a mixture of years.
0: Yeah.
1: And when you walk up to a piece of art, there'll be the 3D model. Then there'll be a blue circle on the ground. And when you walk inside that blue circle, now you're immersed in a 360 bubble that was taken at that piece.
0: Right.
1: There'll be an annotation block. Now, this does not exist at Burning Man at all. It drives me crazy that you can't know who did the art or where they're from or what the artist statement is or what that piece means. Now you can with these great apps like Dust and iBurn and a couple others.
0: Oh, yeah. Yeah.
1: But and they have audio tours, but you know, in our day, they didn't have any of that. You just walked around. You're like, that's cool.
0: You kids had it so easy. You have iApps. In our day, we walked across the dust without a mask. And that's the way it was, and we liked it.
1: Yeah. I still walk across the playa without a mask, and I like it.
0: And cough till December.
1: And then I just sit there and pick all the shit out of my nose.
0: I was going to ask that question.

0: in there by yourself.
1: Right.
0: And it's fun to be in there with other people. We have artist talks and DJs and meditations and sound baths and live streams going on. And it's not just this week. It's also throughout the year. We had a film festival with 12 different documentaries.
1: Right.
0: And we did that in March. We have all the temples all the way back to 2000. So it's also an archival tool. So you can go visit whatever temple you want in the history of the temple project.
1: Right.
0: And the first temple in 2000, we could only find 4 pictures of it on the internet.
1: Really?
0: So if you were at Burning Man in 2000 and you have photographs of that temple,
1: send them to me. Yeah,
0: Athena@burnersphere.com. Like, send them to me, because we pretty much know what that temple looks like, but there's not a lot of information about it on there.
1: Well, that's because there was not a lot of cameras.
0: There wasn't cameras. That was back when you could run around naked and not worry about ending up on Instagram, because it wasn't Instagram.
1: You could shoot a rifle out of a window at a stuffed animal.
0: Yes, and the man was on hay bales.
1: Yeah, I mean, a ticket to Burning Man was $90. $40, you know, it was like...
0: Yeah, I think I paid $50 for my first ticket, $99.
1: There you go.
0: Yeah.
1: I think it's a little different now. I mean, they're talking about, you know, the attendance is down and all that stuff. And
0: it is.
1: Like,
0: every theme camp I've talked to has lessened a little bit, but I was just at great camp called Universe. That's where I was before I came here, having saffron and some wonderful tea.
1: Ooh.
0: And they said their camp attendance is down. However, they've realized they like having a smaller camp. And this goes back to what I just said about virtual worlds.
1: Yeah.
0: People are comfortable in groups smaller than 50.
1: Right. Yeah.
0: So if you have 30 to 50 people, you're trying to build a camp.
1: Sweet spot.
0: That's your sweet spot.
1: Yeah.
0: So we made our world a size that when 30 people are there, it doesn't feel crowded, but it also doesn't feel like you're dispersed.
1: Yeah.
0: We have 2 or 3 worlds that are like the whole playa, so you could understand scale.
1: Mm-hmm.
0: But otherwise, all of our worlds, you see everyone in it. You can see the 30 people or the 40
1: people.
0: One
1: world could be a theme camp.
0: Exactly. Right. Yeah. One world is a theme camp. Videogasm has been in since the beginning, really. And they are doing dual programming during Burn Week. So they have stuff going on in Burnersphere and they have stuff going on Playa at the same time. And they have headsets on Playa for people to see what's going on in the virtual while they do things in the physical.
1: So speaking of cameras, 2013, I brought the Mars rover and we broadcast it live. And, you know, we had our share of haters, right? Because you brought a camera. Oh, my God, you have it. Even to this very day.
0: Immediacy,
1: yeah.
0: I love how people weaponize the principles.
1: Yes. High five on that one. Yes. Yeah.
0: Don't weaponize the principles.
1: Yeah.
0: The principles. So Larry said, no less than all 10 will do. So you can't pick one and then decide to weaponize it.
1: Yeah, yeah.
0: It's all of them. You can't be like radical self-reliance. Well, because you also have communal effort. Like
1: this year when I went through gate. Okay, you might hate me for this. Bring it on, haters. I love comments. I laugh. I'm not disturbed by it. I grade you. I'm a lessons learned guy. I grade your insults. But when I came through gate this year, I've kind of quit Burning Man. Now, I'm here, but I'm being human trafficked. So, yeah, my wife, she's... everyone laughs. I'm calling out for help, and everyone just laughs every time I say I'm being human trafficked by my wife. I'm her driver. I'm her Sherpa. I bring the rig out. She's staff now. She works for the fire art safety team. She does that. So when I came in, I knew all the greeters because I've been here for so long. I know a lot of the Burning Man people. I've been a burner. I've done some things, you know, some really big things. But I got out of the truck and I said, I'm going to ring the bell. They're like, you don't need to ring a bell. You're not a virgin. I said, just listen. So I went up to the bell and I yelled out, I am not a burner. And I pressed the bell. Ding. I said, I am not home. I am not a participant.
0: I am being human trafficked.
1: I am the spectator. I only have one principle, and that is I have no principles.
0: The ultimate troll moment. You trolled the bell.

0: everybody at the greeter booth on the side, and a lot of the greeters, they were all, well done, Charles, well done. And so I've been telling everybody, yeah, no, I mean, I understand it. I do. If anybody does, I've done the full thing. I've won Burning Man in a way, in my mind. But
1: well, I felt like I won Burning Man when I brought my mom to Burning Man.
0: Oh, that's right.
1: Yeah,
0: I remember
1: 2014.
0: That.
1: Yeah. She loved it.
0: I remember that year.
1: Yeah. Told her it gave her hope for humanity.
0: Yeah.
1: She was so worried about her grandkids.
0: It sure can. Yeah,
1: it really,
0: sure can.
1: Really can. And she was like, you know what? With burners in the world, everything's going to be okay.
0: It can be. But I'm working my way towards the dark side of the Force. Because I'm a gray Jedi, okay? I don't believe in the dark side. I don't believe in the white side. I believe in balance.
1: So you're into... like radical independence.
0: Well, I don't have, that's a principle. I don't have
1: that.
0: No,
1: that's not a principle. That's the opposite. Communal effort is the principle. Radical independence
0: is
1: the opposite.
0: Well, see, no, those are extremes. And I'm balanced between the,
1: I'm the gray.
0: Right. So I got introduced to the dark side because people were like, they don't like the cameras. You know, the haters are going to hate.
1: Of course they are.
0: So
1: it's a hobby.
0: Instead of burner sphere, we got the haters sphere.
1: Okay.
0: And we see it in the Facebook groups.
1: Absolutely. Oh, my God. Facebook is so
0: the
1: toxic.
0: Home of the hater sphere.
1: So toxic. That Burning Man group on Facebook.
0: Yeah.
1: I always tell virgins to stay away from there.
0: Yeah. Yeah.
1: Don't.
0: You will lose all hope in humanity.
1: Don't ask a question.
0: Yeah.
1: It is the worst.
0: I mean, that was my troll playground, too, you know, where it was like, because I live in both worlds. So I'm like, aha. You know, I've contributed, and I've contributed on both sides. I have a red and blue laser, so I guess I'm purple, you know, but I'm the gray. So I've done that. But let's delve into a little bit of that darker side. Like,
1: okay.
0: People are saying that you know, this virtual world is taken away from your life.
1: I have heard that.
0: I bet you've heard a few of the dark side. Let's not spend a lot of time here.
1: But let's dive in. I want to address them.
0: Yeah.
1: Because people have questions, and we're new.
0: Yes.
1: And I get it. And I've seen a lot of questions online. By the way, we invite them.
0: Yeah.
1: We have a Discord server, which you're welcome to join.
0: Yeah.
1: It's Burner Sphere, all one word. And we have a feedback channel, and you can ask all your questions there, and myself or Doug will answer them.
0: No, so let me give a little time delay while you're thinking of more stuff. Let me tell you a brief story. When the Wright brothers flew their plane at Kitty Hawk, no one believed them.
1: Mm-hmm.
0: Even Scientific America, the magazine, said it was impossible, and they discounted them. Scientific American, that's the paper. That's the one you want to go by, you know, and they were saying, no, that didn't happen. And so those were some of the first original haters. So, yeah, I mean, we're living in a weird world, or
1: so
0: it's going to take away from your
1: this,
0: world.
1: This violates the principle of immediacy because we're recording and we're putting it in after the fact.
0: Right. And they're the first people to go to YouTube to watch.
1: They're the first people to go to YouTube to watch videos. Right, exactly. And for me, we are preserving and inspiring.
0: Yeah.
1: We are inspiring the next generation of burners. What we want people to do is come in and be inspired to come here and create.
0: Yes.
1: See and have that experience of, whoa, this is amazing. Somebody made that.
0: Yeah.
1: And now here's the artist, and they're an avatar too, just like me. So then you get this feeling of similarity, like they're just like me, and they're right here, and they're standing in front of me, and they're telling me about their art.
0: Yeah.
1: And then we have people who do participate in that way, and they say to the artist, well, how do I do this if I want to build something? And they're like,
0: oh, yeah.
1: And they're like, well, you can.
0: Yeah.
1: You come up with an idea and put a crew together and come into VR and you build it here and see what it looks like and build it on Playa.
0: One of the pioneering things I said at NASA about virtual worlds is it's a lot easier to recover a failure in a virtual world than it is in real life.
1: We once did a fundraiser for a un-Burning Man related. So after we did BRCVR in 2020, we had a lot of companies come to us, and including Microsoft and Google and Ubisoft, like companies that was like, but you have a whole staff of people that do this. Why are you hiring us?
0: Right.
1: I'm not going to turn the money down, but I don't get it.
0: Right.
1: And one of the projects was Philippe Cousteau was raising money to build a underwater space station. It's basically a station that lives at the bottom of the depths of the ocean where scientists can live down there as if they were in space, but at the bottom of the ocean and do science experiments.
0: Okay.
1: And COVID, and he couldn't get people together and the models online, whatever. And he had participated, or somebody from his team, I should say, participated in BRCVR in 2020. And they're like, hey, can we put this model in and like get our engineers in and look at it, maybe do a fundraiser in here? And so we did. We helped them bring it in, and the engineers came in. The engineers came in and they were like, oh, wait a minute. We got to move this window over here. We got to move these stairs. We got, I don't know why we put the sleeping quarters at the bottom. Yeah. We should put the sleeping quarters at the top.
0: Right,
1: and, and they started rearranging everything. Then we put the new model in. But they saved so much money by building it in VR first. And that's a common engineering thing now.
0: Well,
1: to build it, in VR first.
0: In engineering at JPL, that, that happened to me twice. One, we had a planetary center, a science center that we were going to put way at the border of JPL in the backyard, you know. Location, location, location. So we said we need this to be in the front yard of JPL in building 264, which is, you know, the prime real estate. It's the Flight Projects building. And the Flight Projects, like three other Flight Projects, were arguing for this space. So we had four presentations in front of the director. The first person, they were so important. They just said, yeah, we want this space and that's what we're going to get. You know, they gave a verbal presentation, but it was nothing. The next group came in, actually had PowerPoint slides, you know, and they gave a presentation. It was okay. I was like, come on, guys. The next one came in. That was a threat. They actually had blueprints and they came in with blueprints and they showed how to blueprints.
1: Still flat.
0: Yeah. But then the chief engineer said, well, I want to introduce Charlie White and he's going to do something a little different. I know you're not allowed to play games at computer, but we have waivered him to play Second Life inside. It's not really a game. It's a nascent virtual world. And what I did is I built a model of the Earth Science Center inside a Second Life. And I asked a couple of avatars to come in from the general public. And I said, bear with me because I'm not going to show you a floor plan. We're going to walk through the floor plan. And so we walked up the steps. We went in the door. We walked all the way around. We said, you know, the chairs go here. The window goes here. Here's where the 3D Earth is going to be. Here's where the science panels are going to be. And all the avatars came in and sat down. Now, unfortunately, we had one avatar, which was Corey Tiger. She was a tiger, and it kind of took away from the credibility of our presentation. But at the same time, it created a bunch of laughs. And I said, it's an open world. We're doing open testing. I call it our civic participation. So it's not secret. We don't care. And the directors laughed and he looked at it. He said, build it.
1: Yeah.
0: Because he could see it emotionally. He could feel it. He could. Our team won. And we basically saved them millions of dollars because where they were going to put it, they had a different floor plan and we built it there. So we saved. I got a big award from it, got my name on the side of the building on that, or not the building, but the room. Yeah. You know, so it's like virtual worlds.
1: Yeah.
0: Virtual worlds are real.
1: Virtual rooms are real. And it's a great way. We have artists at Burning Man all the time now send us their model. We put it into VR. They put it into Burnersphere. They get to come in and walk around it before anybody else sees it and make adjustments.
0: Yeah.
1: They're like, oh, you know what? I thought this was going to be bigger, or we need this arm to go off in this direction. It's a great way of experiencing your piece before you invest all this time and money into something and then have to make adjustments.
0: Okay, so let me pull out my Sith sword of hate.
1: Okay, go for it.
0: Okay, are you ready?
1: Yes.
0: Because the haters fear, you know, you mentioned a couple triggers, you know, like Microsoft and Google and all these corporate partners. And you know, Larry is like about, oh, decommodification.
1: Yeah.
0: One of the things I like, I actually attended a talk where Larry said, look, I said decommodification, not decommercialization. Burning Man is fully commercial. We have so many commercial vendors coming in and delivering your porta potties. That's not decommodification. It's commercialization. So we do spend money with companies. We do. That was Larry's talk.
1: Yeah, yeah.
0: I was there for that. I was like, oh, why wasn't that one talk? But there's some haters that are saying, you're sleeping with Microsoft.
1: So, well, we're not sleeping with Microsoft anymore. but we were. When we were on Altspace, we were on their platform. And we were able to build all this stuff for free.
0: Yeah.
1: So, you know, in a way, it was a gift that we received from them.
0: Yeah.
1: It wasn't conditional at all. You know, a decommodification, so gifting, in order for gifting to be pure, it has to be unconditional. And in order for a gift to be unconditional, you have to decommodify.
0: Right.
1: To commodify something means that it has a transaction. There's an expectation of a reciprocity.
0: Right.
1: A decommodification, you're supposed to remove sponsorships and advertising.
0: Right.
1: But Larry, and I was in the room when he delivered.
0: There. We were there.
1: Well, no, I was in the room when he delivered the principles to the community for the very first time. Yeah. And he took a moment and said, I'm not saying decommodification don't make money.
0: Right.
1: I'm saying take a break from constantly needing reciprocity.
0: Yeah. All the logos everything. And all the.
1: All the logos and all the. And everything's transactional. If you think about it, you give somebody a birthday present and then your birthday comes up and they give you something not of equal value of what you gave them.
0: Yeah.
1: And then there's this feeling of unfairness. That feeling of unfairness is attached to commodification.
0: Right.
1: If you would have given the gift completely unconditionally, not even needing a thank you in return.
0: Yes.
1: Then that expectation wouldn't exist.
0: Right.
1: So commodification actually is sort of that evil soup inside of our capitalistic society. And Larry wanted us to take a break from that.
0: Yeah.
1: But you can't live without commodification permanently.
0: Commercialization. I mean, we need commercialization. There is money being changed here.
1: You need to buy materials.
0: Yeah.
1: We are talking into microphones that were purchased. There are earphones on my head that were purchased.
0: I spent $300 in it's not a green event. I spent $300 in diesel just getting here, and I'm going to spend another $300 getting home.
1: Yeah, it's
0: we're
1: like,
0: supporting the nearby economies. So it's not anti-economy.
1: No.
0: It's just decommodification.
1: It's just decommodification.
0: There's a difference, people.
1: There's a big difference.
0: Yeah.
1: But we get people giving us crap because we're charging money.
0: Oh, there's like a subscription fee,
1: There's a subscription fee. I don't call it a subscription. I call it a membership.
0: Membership.
1: Because you're joining the community and you're becoming a campmate. So we used the same lingo that we used at Burning Man. It is not a marketing ploy.
0: Well, it's a good thing that Burning Man is free, that you don't have to pay a ticket for.
1: And you don't need to pay a ticket to come to Burning Man. It's free.
0: There's free parking,
1: need a vehicle
0: pass.
1: No. Everyone can come in their own vehicle. It's totally fine. You know what? We don't pay any money. We don't buy anything.
0: No.
1: We don't spend any money. I mean, for what we charge, it is ridiculously inexpensive.
0: Right.
1: So all we're trying to do.
0: And it's less dust.
1: And it's a lot less dust. You don't have to clean your stuff.
0: Yes, you do. There are a lot of computers out there that are just filthy, dusty.
1: Yeah.
0: Folks, open up your computer, turn it off, unplug it from the wall, take a can of air, and take out that house dust. It's even worse than Playa dust. Come on, folks. You're overheating your CPUs. I just gave an hour-long sermon on overheating transmissions and trailer axles, you know, and because what did I do for a living? I'm a lessons learned investigator. I investigated spacecraft failures.
1: Yeah.
0: And people coming to Burning Man, they come two or three times to Burning Man. They park the trailer in the backyard and they give it no love. They don't listen to it. They don't change the bearings in the trailers. You know, they don't do any of that stuff.
1: Okay. So, I just saw on the chat, somebody said, where do I post the photos I got of the 2000 temple? You email them to me. Athena@burnersphere.com. Burner and then sphere, like a circle, like a globe.
0: The at sign.
1: Yeah. Athena@burnersphere.com. Just email them to me. Like, seriously, that would be amazing.
0: That's
1: Thank
0: great.
1: You. I'm watching the chat come up while we're talking, and all of a sudden I see that. I'm like, what? Somebody has 2,000 temple pics? 2,000 is what we're looking for.
0: Nice, nice.
1: All the rest of them we had plenty, but 2,000, even Burning Man only had 4 pictures. So
0: this hopefully is, they checked so the this chat. Is, this no, is, but we did now.
1: You did now. So this is what we this is what we're doing. So there's a monthly.
0: Yeah.
1: We want people to be able to. First of all, it's free to join. You don't have to pay anything. You can set up an account. You don't have to pay anything. There's about 15 worlds that are open that you can hop in and out of. There's videos. You're there with other people. It's not like your avatar is limited in its communication. You can still talk to people.
0: Right.
1: We don't have in-app messaging. We're working on it. It's on our roadmap. We are going to do it. We have a lot of things on our roadmap. Right now, the community conversation happens on Discord, but in-app messaging is this database privacy, storing people's words type of situation
0: right.
1: that comes with like a crazy train bureaucrat. We didn't want to deal with it. We're going to do it. But right now, just communicate on Discord. But right now, you could talk to people. So we yeah. didn't limit any of that.
0: Well, I pay a membership fee for EVE Online.
1: So, exactly. You know, yeah. And what you're basically doing is paying for server space.
0: Right. Yeah.
1: And so that's what we're asking people to do. Every single time your avatar jumps in and out of the worlds, yeah. you have to pay for server space. So these 15 yeah,
0: there's
1: worlds.
0: Hard, there, somewhere there's at the end costs. Of that line is a hard drive that's yeah. spinning that yeah. needs that or memory space.
1: And developers and bug, you know, yeah. whatever, and building out additional functionality. So,
0: and a data center that's draining all the earth oceans of water because yeah, of probably. The heat and yada yada. Ah.
1: So,
0: there's our screen capture.
1: So, yeah, that'll be the front of this, yeah. of this video. So, what we're asking people to do is if you just want to come for Burn Week, you could just come and right. be a guest.
0: Right.
1: We would love for you to become a campmate. And that is, if you just want to do Burn Week and a couple weeks after, that's $6.99.
0: Okay. Now, there's...
1: Less than a cup of coffee.
0: There's a part two of our interview.
1: Yes.
0: But I'm going to take a station identification break, and then I'm going to go to part two. So here we go. We are 99.5 FM radio at shoutingfire.com. And I am here with Athena Demos, who is a major evangelist and promoter and a person who has a deep love for the virtual worlds, which I absolutely adore because I was one of the pioneers of virtual worlds. And she has gone into this world and she is doing that. But enough about that. Enough about it. We're done with that. I want to hear from my friend Athena because, you know, we only got a couple minutes left, 8 minutes or so. But holy shit, girl, you've been traveling the world.
1: I have been traveling the world.
0: You've been, you know, I don't want to get too personal about the house or all that stuff. You can do what you want to do. But, wow. Tell me how. Tell me how you're doing.
1: Aw, thanks, so, Charles.
0: Yeah.
1: So I had a house in Los Angeles, and I had some problems with the house.
0: Yeah.
1: And I ended up not being able to keep the house, which was really difficult because it was part of my identity.
0: It was. It was a great house.
1: It was a great house. We had a lot of burner gatherings there. Yeah. Yeah, lots of observatory stuff at the house.
0: We did Black Rock Observatory and stuff there. Yeah.
1: And there were a lot of burner gatherings that had it at my house. It was just sort of we did all of our decom organizing out of there.
0: Yeah.
1: And so it was sad to see it go. For those of listeners who don't know, I was one of the regional contacts for Burning Man in Los Angeles.
0: Yes, you were.
1: I started LADCOM with 5 of my friends in 2002.
0: Yes.
1: Started going to Burning Man in 1999. This is my 20th burn.
0: Wow.
1: So I've been going to Burning Man half as many times as Burning Man has happened.
0: I don't say welcome home. I say welcome here.
1: Welcome here. Welcome here. When I had to let my house go, I didn't know where to go. I couldn't afford to continue living in LA.
0: You were a lost girl for a while.
1: I was a lost girl for a few years. So the first year I was like, fuck it. I'm going to, can I cuss on this line?
0: Here? Yeah, we're burners.
1: Okay, great.
0: God damn it.
1: Fuck it. I'm just going to pack up a backpack. And I got rid of almost all my belongings down to like a little 5x7 storage unit. And put everything else on my back, and I went down to South America, and I just lived there for all of 2019.
0: Now, you talk about Camp Envy.
1: Yeah.
0: I watched all your reports coming in, and I'm like, wow, Athena found herself.
1: I was finding myself.
0: Yeah.
1: And I lived in Peru, Bolivia, Chile, and Argentina all of 2019. And then in 2020, I went to Panama, and I was going to make my way up through Central America and into Mexico. And then 2020 happened.
0: Yeah.
1: COVID happened.
0: And why come home now?
1: I know, right? So I narrowly escaped Panama right before they closed their borders, and I went to Mexico.
0: Okay.
1: I thought at least I could stay in Mexico, and if I needed to get back to my mom or something, I would at least have a land border.
0: Right.
1: But I didn't want to come back to the States because I knew that was going to be a shit show.
0: Yeah, and it was.
1: And it was. And I'm in Mexico, and we had no problems.
0: Right. Like, I know. I kept watching your posts. It's like, yep, I'm down by the beach today.
1: Yeah, I'm hanging out.
0: I'm having my martini.
1: Like,
0: and,
1: we didn't have to wear my doctor. And I was on a nude beach. So it's like, we didn't have to wear clothing, but we had to wear a mask. So we were like naked with masks on. And even then we were outdoors and it was beautiful. And so, yeah,
0: you've been doing Tushy Tuesdays.
1: Tushy Tuesdays for a long time. But I got shadow banned on Instagram.
0: I was going to say.
1: I couldn't post them anymore.
0: I was going to say, how are you getting, and on Facebook too, you were
1: doing
0: those.
1: Yeah. Well, they're the same thing.
0: Yeah. So
1: Instagram, Facebook. So I got shadow banned on Instagram, and they were like, well, you're not going to show up in searches anymore and just don't post anymore, but we're not going to take down what you have already there.
0: Right.
1: Was the warning that I got.
0: So if you want to see Athena's tush in various locations.
1: Yes. Go to Instagram and go to Athena Demos.
0: Oh my God. On Instagram. A memory neuron just fired.
1: Oh, which one?
0: You're going to love or hate this one.
1: Okay.
0: I don't know which. Because I never thought I would talk to you about this, but here we are on the air. I'm going to talk about it.
1: Let's just do it with everyone listening.
0: Okay. You posted a picture and there was a log. And it looked like the log was going straight up your
1: butt. Oh, yes.
0: And I was like, Athena.
1: Yeah.
0: And you edited that picture real quick.
1: I did.
0: It was just a bad camera angle.
1: That photo was shot. I think that one was up in Grass Valley.
0: Yeah.
1: Actually, I was at a friend's property and it looked like a fairy glen.
0: Right.
1: And I was just like on this tree stump and I was over here and I was taking all these photos and there was a branch in the foreground of the photo and it just looked like it was sticking me in the butt.
0: Yeah, it's like you were taking the biggest dookie I've ever seen.
1: Yeah, and I didn't even notice it.
0: You know me.
1: Right.
0: Accident investigator.
1: Yeah,
0: that's
1: sure.
0: A big accident right there. So I'm glad you edited that photo.
1: I did.
0: Yeah.
1: But I took pictures in Antarctica. So I have nude photos in Antarctica.
0: Yeah.
1: I have photos in above the Arctic Circle in Finland, and it's snow. I've just done a lot of really crazy snow photos, and then beautiful forest photos. I've done some environmental photos. When I was in Panama, there was like all of the trade winds blow all the garbage from the Gulf of Mexico up onto the Caribbean coast of Panama. And so I took pictures like I'm lying in all of this refuge. So, and I still travel. I was only going to do this for a couple years, but now it's been over 8. And I'm still going strong, still a digital nomad.
0: Nice.
1: Now I go around to the regional events with my VR headsets and show people Burnersphere and invite them to come and play inside and be a part of it.
0: So I've been a spaceship captain in EVE Online, and now I'm an admiral and a space pope, and I have my own alliance. 5,000 people, actual human beings, launched a war in my name. Inside the world. So that was kind of cool.
1: That's cool.
0: But you.
1: How was your ego about that?
0: I don't know what to do. But you were actually a spaceship captain on TV.
1: I was.
0: We only have 30 seconds. Go quick.
1: I was Captain Kiros on Battlestar Galactica, the push pilot that went out, because I was also an actress.
0: Awesome. So
2: we're going to hand it to Ace at Acrosante.
0: Okay.
2: Live from the Mesa.
0: Oh, live from the Mesa. We are traveling. We overdid our time because Athena's so awesome.
1: We got 1 minute left.
0: We got 1 minute left. All right. So
2: I just have to hit the button.
0: So the producer tells me they are live from the Mesa.
2: Live from the Mesa with Ace out at Acrosante.
0: Ace out at Acrosante. All right. And on YouTube, we'll continue a little bit as we shut down.
2: Let's go ahead and drop.